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0: Scott Graham here from Sunday Night Football on Westwood One. Ryan Ratke and Mike Golic are in Denver this week with Bo Nix and the Broncos hosting Matthew Stafford and the Los Angeles Rams. Both bounce back from season-opening losses with big wins last week. Join us for a wrap of all the early Sunday action and the Rams at the Broncos on Sunday Night Football.
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2: Kevin Harlan here from Monday Night Football on Westwood One. Join me and Hall of Fame quarterback Kurt Warner this week from Chicago and Soldier Field for the Philadelphia Eagles and the Bears. Chicago hopes to get back on track after falling to 1-1 last week, while Jalen Hurts and the Eagles want to build on their 2-0 start. It's the Eagles at the Bears coming up on Monday Night Football.
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11: 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Ryan Ratke and Mike Golic are in Denver this week with Bo Nix and the Broncos hosting Matthew Stafford and the Los Angeles Rams. Both bounce back from season-opening losses with big wins last week. 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
16: The LSU Tigers, Lane Kiffin. Somebody's got to take their second loss here as Kiffin and company take on the Texas A&M Aggies and Marcel Reed in another top 25 game out of the SEC this week, where 10 total teams are ranked out of the 16 from that conference. And this is the ABC nightcap, Baton Rouge, Louisiana. And you go from the emotion, right, of Oxford, Mississippi, to back at home where the fans aren't going to be as rabid as they were for that Clemson game. They don't have the same buildup for Lane Kiffin's debut. It's going to be a little bit different. Still Death Valley, still at night, and Texas A&M was rendered useless.

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0: Scott Graham here from Sunday Night Football on Westwood One. Ryan Ratke and Mike Golic are in Denver this week with Bo Nix and the Broncos hosting Matthew Stafford and the Los Angeles Rams. Both bounce back from season-opening losses with big wins last week. 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
3: Getting set for week 3 in the NFL. The Commanders got good news yesterday and this morning. Jaden Daniels is day-to-day and will not go on IR. Did he hear the Bluck and Abdallah show yesterday as Abdallah ripped him because of his injury to his non-throwing arm and the suggestion that he may be out for an extended period of time? Think Jaden Daniels heard this?
4: I don't think he heard
3: me. No, he didn't hear you.
4: I don't think he's listening to the show. I don't think he's texting us in at 310-804-4910. But if he wants to, he could, you know, call us up, say what's up. No, but look, we heard from former players. Kurt Warner said it, that he had the same injury. He put a brace on it. He went on and played the next week. It's your non-throwing arm. Play. You know? Washington Commanders superfan, Linnell Willingham, said it.
3: Yeah.
4: In his retort to me and you, on his Instagram post, said, brace it up and play. Even he wants him to play. So,
3: well, I mean, Linnell did not like your thoughts on Jaden Daniels from earlier in the week.
4: No, my point...
3: He did not like it. You suggested that the Commanders look for a quarterback next year.
4: Okay, well, 2 out of 3 years he's been hurt, and so far he's not going to play a majority of the games this season. So we'll see. This is now a week-to-week injury. He's going to come back. He's going to have to wear a brace. How long is he going to have to wear a brace for? He's going to have to wear a brace for the entire season. He might get hit again. Is it going to dislocate again? Like, he dealt with this last season. He missed a bunch of games last year. Marcus Mariota had to play a ton of games last year. They missed the playoffs. I get it. You're holding on to what you saw his rookie year when you went to an NFC championship game. And you were garbage last year. And when he played last year, he wasn't great. You didn't see the same Jaden Daniels that you saw when he was taking you to an NFC championship game. I'm not the only one that said it. NFL insiders have also said it. They've also said that if they are at the top of the draft or close to it, much like the Giants, that they would have to consider looking for another starting quarterback. So it's not just me pulling stuff out of thin air.
3: Linnell, a couple nights ago here on Westwood One Sports Night, had this to say about what Abdallah suggested with the Commanders.
5: I don't know how long they spent on Jaden Daniels, but it felt like 10 to 15 wasted minutes on a damn good show. I mean, are you serious, guys? And I love Black and Abdallah to death, man. They got a job to do. They got takes. They got opinions just like I do. Everyone's entitled to it. It's the stupidest take I've ever heard, though, in the history of national sports talk radio, and here is why. I've given this a lot of thought. For the Commanders to move on from Jaden Daniels because of a dislocated elbow on his non-throwing arm, it would double as the dumbest decision. If that was the dumbest take in sports radio history, the damn it, Washington will be making the dumbest decision in NFL history.
3: The dumbest take in sports radio history. Adam Abdallah.
4: I've had dumber. I'll have dumber in the next 2 hours and 10 minutes. Look, they're gonna get killed by Seattle this week. He's not playing. Is he going to play next week against
3: Daniels? Isn't playing.
4: Are they gonna play against the Colts next week? Maybe. Is Daniels going to play against New York in 3 weeks? If he's not going on IR, he should play against the Giants on October 11th in 3 weeks. That would be the hope. And so if you can get Daniels back by then it's salvageable. That's a reason not to put him on IR, because you've got the Giants, the 49ers, the Eagles, the Rams. That's when you start a hefty schedule. But you're going to lose to the Seahawks this week. Maybe Mariota can beat the Colts. We'll see. But at that point, if you lose to Seattle and the Colts, you might be 0-4 with Jaden Daniels coming back.
6: Yeah, and also being 0-4, that is, the season's over essentially at that point.
4: Okay.
6: The 0-4 mark, teams that start the season 0-4, they are less than 1% to make the playoffs. Less than one team out of 109 teams, 0-4. So, you know, you are not making the playoffs if that's the case, and that's where the Commanders sit. Heading into this season, I thought the upgrades on defense would help. They haven't to this point. Mm-mm. And if Daniels can't stay healthy, this offense will never take off.
4: No.
6: It's not going to happen with Mariota. It just won't happen. So you know, you look at the outlook for the Commanders, you're right. You're 0-2. You're hosting Seattle. Seattle's getting their quarterback back. And without Sam Darnold, the Seahawks have looked like the defending champions and the best team in football. So it is a very bad spot for the Commanders. At least Daniels is not going on IR at this moment. It's Bluckin and Abdallah here on Westwood One Sports and the Westwood One Sports app. Another quarterback from that draft class, Michael Penix, was last night his coming out party. We'll talk about it next.
2: This is Westwood One Sports.
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4: We'll continue previewing week 3 in the NFL this weekend. Week 4 in college football has got some good games. There's some actually good games tonight as well. Indiana, the 5th-ranked team in the country, they host Northwestern tonight. So you got college football this evening. At noon Eastern tomorrow, Texas is on the road at Tennessee in Knoxville, Tennessee. That's a good game. There's a lot of good games this weekend. Ole Miss, Florida, which the thing about that matchup, which is strange, is that Ole Miss gets the big win at home last week. They jump in the rankings. They're on the road this week, and they're the underdog.
5: Yeah.
4: And Florida at home, the favorite in that matchup. Iowa, Michigan should be a good game.
5: Mm-hmm.
4: Texas A&M, LSU, Oregon, USC. So there's a lot of really good college football tomorrow around the country. I heard this yesterday. This is from Texas head coach Steve Sarkisian. Now, here's the setup. The president of the United States is expected to be in Knoxville for the game tomorrow. That's the expectation, is that he will be attending the game at Neyland Stadium. By the way, Abdallah and I have gone to Neyland. Wow, what a cool stadium.
5: Amazing.
4: One of the coolest stadium experiences I've ever been a part of.
5: Yeah.
4: It is so cool.
5: One of the loudest places I've ever been.
4: Yeah, we saw a Tennessee-Florida game.
5: Yeah.
4: A few years back. It was really, really neat. So when the president is at one of these games, apparently, I didn't know this, the headsets on the sidelines cut out when he moves around the stadium.
5: Mm-hmm.
4: Or when he arrives, when he leaves, if he wants to leave the box that he's watching the game from, they cut out the headsets, which I was unaware. Steve Sarkisian is now aware of it, and they've been planning for that for the game tomorrow against Tennessee. Take a listen to Sark talk about this yesterday.
6: In the fourth quarter, if he decides to leave early, your communication gets cut off and shuts down. So I'm a good friend of mine is Mario Cristobal. Last year, when they're playing Indiana in the national championship, they had that drive at the end of that game. They had no communications because he was leaving early before the game ended. And so you get no warning, it just cuts out. And so you've got to be prepared for that. That is definitely something that is unique that could come up in this ballgame.
4: Okay. So that's Steve Sarkisian yesterday talking about having to plan for the president's arrival or leaving the game early, could affect the communications to your quarterbacks or whoever's on the field that you're trying to talk to because the headsets go out.
5: First of all, I don't care about your politics. Okay.
4: I know where you're going to go with this.
5: I don't care about your politics.
4: It's leaving early to beat traffic.
5: Why are you leaving the game early? Why are you leaving the national championship game? A close game early.
4: When I heard that too, I was like,
5: I don't care what.
4: It was a great finish.
5: Yeah.
4: It went down to the final couple
5: absolutely
4: series.
5: Absolutely. I understand
4: game.
5: If you want to leave. Carson Beck throws that interception. I'm getting up out of my chair too. I understand that. But come on, man. Stay for the game.
4: Yeah.
5: That's not a political commentary. I don't care.
4: It's a sports commentary.
5: That's a sports commentary.
4: That's a sports commentary.
5: I would say that to anybody. All right? That's ridiculous. I've been to a concert before. It was a smaller venue where the president at the time, it was Obama, his daughters were going to attend the concert. And

0: the concert was delayed because they had to get into the venue.
1: Sure. With Secret Service.
0: With Secret Service. So, like, we were all just standing there waiting for the headliner, and we're like, what is going on?
1: Well, you know, for those who are paying attention just to all sports taking place this weekend, in Chicago this weekend, the President's Cup is taking place.
0: Mm-hmm.
1: And it's about 30 minutes outside of the city. Medina Country Club is where the tournament is taking place. I was watching it yesterday. Scheffler and Burns were playing well. And so... with that, the president is expected to be there on Sunday. And what I was reading yesterday is that O'Hare, the major airport here in Chicago, that apparently you have to expect, they're expecting ground stoppages at some point Saturday afternoon or evening, or maybe even Sunday morning, because of when Air Force One comes into town. They're going to shut down the airport. So, I mean, like, not only is it...
0: You can't go to that private one over there?
1: It's not even Sark on the sideline that has to worry about the traveling of the president this weekend. But I was reading yesterday, here in Chicago, because of the President's Cup taking place, he's coming in for the President's Cup, by the way, is a very normal thing. Past presidents have all supported President's Cup. Uh-huh. It's like a very, you know, George Bush back in the past, Clinton, Obama, they've all supported the President's Cup. So... he is going to be here on Sunday for the President's Cup.
0: Yes.
1: And I was reading yesterday that, like, if you're flying out of Chicago on Saturday, you may be delayed for a ground stoppage to get the president in and out.
0: Yeah.
1: At some point this weekend. So there's a lot of that apparently taking place.
0: While he's at the President's Cup, do the other golfers get to cheat?
1: Why? Because he's known as that?
0: Yeah.
1: On the golf course?
0: Yeah.
1: I don't have that answer for you.
0: I was just wondering.
1: Again, that's a sports take from Abdallah.
0: Sports take, not a political take. Not a political take.
1: Well,
0: don't care.
1: We're golfers. Avid golfers.
0: Yep, I'm a golfer.
1: It's not great when you play with someone that does that. I totally agree. Black and Abdallah here on Westwood One Sports and the Westwood One Sports app. So yeah. Sark talked to Mario Cristobal, and in the fourth quarter of the national championship game, they lost the headsets because the president left the game early.
0: Wouldn't you just call? I don't remember if Miami had any timeouts or not, but wouldn't you just call a timeout and be like,
1: "Well, I don't understand.
0: Can we just wait until he leaves?"
1: Yeah, I don't understand why they don't.
0: Can't delay the game.
1: Well, you can't delay the game, and then also, I'm guessing because of security concerns, they don't want the public being aware of when
0: exactly
1: the president is actually moving.
0: Exactly.
1: Right.
0: But
1: I get why they don't all just stop and they have like a water break.
0: Well, to make it fair, like if Miami doesn't have it, Indiana doesn't have it.
1: Neither,
0: like both
1: neither side gets it, but it does seem like crazy. I didn't know that was a thing.
0: Well, like if he gets up to go to the bathroom in the middle of a drive, like wait, you gotta.
1: Sark has to prepare for it. Yeah, I mean, that's a big game.
0: Can he go during commercials? What are we doing
1: 14th here? Ranked Tennessee hosts Texas in a classic SEC matchup. I also was going to mention, I saw one, what was the game that I wanted to joke with you about? I think it's tonight.
0: Tonight's game?
1: Yeah, there's a classic ACC matchup tonight. 10:30 Eastern on ESPN television, classic ACC matchup.
0: Okay.
1: Clemson traveling to Cal.
0: Oh, yeah. Oh,
1: the
0: man.
1: Classic.
0: Throw the record books out.
1: Clemson Tigers going all the way west.
0: My great-grandfather used to watch that on a black and white back in the day, a black and white TV.
1: I feel like our show should always, give a helmet sticker to the most ridiculous game based on conference realignment each week.
0: Yeah.
1: And the Clemson-Cal game... at Cal.
0: Yeah, that's ridiculous.
1: ACC matchup this evening.
0: That's ridiculous.
1: That certainly would take the cake for the helmet sticker of the week of the most ridiculous matchup in college football based on conference realignment.
0: We've got two. Well, we've gotten to the point now, three games in, where I think we've gotten two loser leaves town situations, I think.
1: College football.
0: In college football this week, yeah. So we've got Texas A&M at LSU. Both of them are 2-1. I think if either team loses that game, they're not going to make the playoff.
1: I could see that.
0: Also, Oregon goes to your USC Trojans.
1: Fight on.
0: If either team loses that game, because USC still has Penn State, Ohio State, and Indiana on their schedule. I know USC is 4-0, but they're not winning those, like all of those games. So if they lose against Oregon, they're going to lose one or two of those next games. And if Oregon loses and falls to 2-2, they are also going to be a non-playoff team.
1: Sir, I would just have you hold up on the quoting USC's record. They're 4-0 is essentially, they've been playing a preseason.
0: I'm just saying, they're 4-0. 4-0 is 4-0, man. They're ranked 12th.
1: They went to Rutgers last week. That was the helmet sticker for the most ridiculous conference realignment game last week. USC at Rutgers. In the rain and the cold, and they barely won that game.
0: 4-0 is 4-0.
1: Against Rutgers.
0: 4-0 is 4-0.
1: So, yeah, I'm not expecting a lot from USC this weekend. Okay. I think Oregon will win. I think they're tougher on the lines, and USC just needs to prove it first.
0: Only a 3-point dog at home, just saying.
1: Fact that they're a dog, that's wild. Lucky Abdallah, is it time for the Packers to be concerned? We'll talk about that coming up next.
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5: What's up, Treasure Valley? 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
18: Well, it's finally here. It is Friday. We are now, we've got some college football games coming up tonight. We have the big college football game down in Southern California tomorrow. I know a lot of people excited about USC Oregon. I know a lot of people excited about Boise State going to Western Michigan. I know some others yet who are excited about seeing Washington play or Washington State play or Oregon State going to UTEP for a big football game. Aren't they all big, though? Like, we talk about games being, oh, this is a pivotal game. This is a big game. They're all big. They're all important. If you're a fan of a team, if your team's playing in the college football season, that's a big game. And I've always been sort of entertained, I guess, by the idea or the concept or the notion that, you know, people will look at a seven-game series and a playoff series and they'll always go, oh, the pivotal game three is coming up. They're all pivotal. Every one of them counts the same. Each one of them is a roll of the dice as a sports fan. And I guess I want to start today's show by talking about not the home team, not the visiting team, not the officiating team. I don't want to talk about money anymore. What are they spending on NIL? What's the revenue disparity? I don't want to talk about any of that stuff. I want to talk about you as a sports fan. You are in it with your team. And I want you to think about something as I, you know, open today's show and start to talk about a college football weekend. I want you to think about how you got started as a sports fan, why you are a fan of the team that you are a fan of. What is it about the team that you root for or the experience you had, or how did you find your way to this team? And I maybe once a year, twice a year, I'll ask that question sometimes in print and or on social media. Like, you know, tell me the story of how you became a fan of the team that you're a fan of. And I've done it on radio over the years as well, where I've said, hey, call in and tell me, you know, why you're a fan or why do you root for the team that you root for? And people will say things like, well, it's because my dad rooted for such and such team. Or if you're a Seahawks fan, it might just be because you were in the Pacific Northwest and that was the only channel you got. And they force fed you the Seahawks, whether you were a Seahawks fan or not. And so you grew up in the 80s and the 90s just getting the Seattle football games. And that's how you became a Seahawks fan. It may be that simple. Hell, I know this. My kids are spoiled. My kids will go on Netflix or they'll go on Hulu or they'll go on Apple TV and they kind of flip around and the world is at their fingertips. When I was a kid, we had two channels where I grew up. We had the NBC affiliate and we had the ABC affiliate. Unfortunately, my 49ers played on CBS, right? The NFC games were on CBS when I grew up. So we could get the 49ers, but they always looked like they were playing in Green Bay with snow going on. And my parents literally, we had a regular TV antenna. And nothing says you're a kid of the 1980s or 1990s, like, oh, we had a TV antenna. And my parents got this motor on top of the roof that turned the antenna. And it looked like a giant dial on top of the TV. It was his own little kind of console, and they would kind of pivot it and turn it, and then the antenna would go, no, no, no, no, no, no, no, and would move, and then slowly it would come into focus, or reception would come in, and then if it went too far, you had to go back the other direction. But they got that after I went to college. That I came home one break, and my parents said, look at what we did. We invested in this automatic motor that turns the TV antenna. And I understood in a blink why they did it, why they went and made that purchase. They made that purchase because I went to college. Because back in the day, and kids gather around, I can tell you that back in the day, what my parents used to do on Sundays, when we wanted to watch the 49ers game on CBS, and it didn't come in, the game would be kicking off at like 1 p.m., my parents would summon me and say, okay, jump up on the roof, Johnny. And, you know, at about 12:30, 12:45, I would climb up onto the one-story roof. It was a wood shake roof. And I would find my slowly meander myself over to where the giant antenna was anchored to the top of the roof. And yes, kids, that's how we did it back in the day. There was no cable. There was no satellite. There was no Wi-Fi. We didn't have one of those giant dishes that looked like they belonged at NASA sitting in the front yard. And so it was me up on the roof. And then my dad would be in the living room. He'd be looking at the TV set. That was his job. Everybody had a job. My job was to slowly turn the antenna, kind of do a 360-degree turn. And my mother was the relay. She'd be outside, like standing just outside the sliding doors with a view of me on the roof, but within an earshot. You know, she was playing like help defense if this were a basketball game. She's watching my dad in the living room. She's got one eye on me up on the roof, looking at her like 12, 13, 14-year-old kid who's up there risking his life so that he could watch the 49ers. And my mom would be the relay. And my dad would all of a sudden holler out, that's it right there, tell him to stop. And my mom would be like, stop. And so I had to turn very slowly, because if I was turning rapidly, I would often overshoot it. Learned that pretty early. So I would turn it very slowly, and then my mom would say, stop. And then I would pause a little bit. My dad might say, go back a click. And I have to turn it back a click. And then I would climb down, and, you know, I was with great satisfaction that we watched the 49ers play on CBS. We watched the NFC games on CBS. Every once in a while, though, it didn't work. Like, you couldn't get it, whatever. I don't know if it was weather-related. I don't know if it was satellite-related. I don't know what was going on. But every once in a while, it wouldn't work very well. And we would just kind of throw it, bag it, and we would drive down to the local pizza place. It was a place called Pizza Cove. And we would order a large pepperoni pizza and a pitcher of soda. And we would sit and slowly eat that pizza because we want to make it last for the whole 3.5-hour NFL football game. We would slowly eat that pizza and watch the 49ers play on a Sunday. And to this day, when I see a pizza parlor that's got like a big screen, like projection TV or screen, and they've got an NFL game on, to this day, I have immediate recollection, immediate recall or connection with my childhood spent watching the 49ers play on a Sunday. Either that or when I see those plastic pitchers, the kind they serve beer in when you're in college, that generic plastic pitcher that they serve beer in. Whenever I see those plastic pitchers, I don't think about beer. I think about root beer. I think about Pepsi or Coke, whatever we were getting that day. Because we all had to agree, it was a big family. It was an Italian family. There were six of us. And we had to agree on one soda. And we had to agree on one pizza. It was none of this, oh, can we get half cheese, half pepperoni? My parents weren't going for that. It was like, you're getting one kind. Everyone's going to agree on it. it was a little bit of a conflict resolution situation when we go into the movies, go into the, you know, the movie rental place, Blockbuster or American Video or whatever it was called back in the day. We'd have, my parents would tell us, and there's four kids, and they would say, hey, you get to pick one movie. Like, two boys, two girls, age ranges, you know, from maybe like 14 down to 7. You know, and so like the 7-year-old wanted the Teenage Mutant Ninja Turtles. The 14-year-old wants something else. And the 12-year-old wants something else. And the 10-year-old wants something else. So you learn a little bit of diplomacy, a little bit of shuttle diplomacy going on between the drama section and the comedy section or the sports section. Because, you know, I would, if it was my choice, I would pick a sports-related movie. I would just kind of cycle through them. I would, you know, go through the Rocky series, or I would ask for a baseball movie, and or I would go for Bingo Long, Traveling All Stars. That's a great one. That's a throwback to Negro League baseball back in the day, and the barnstorming teams. Billy Dee Williams in that. You know, a little bit of American history. James Earl Jones in that as well. That's a great movie. Bingo Long, Traveling All Stars, and Motor Kings. You know, that's a great movie if you get to, if you got a chance to rent kind of an obscure movie. I digress. I go back to like, you know, what was a college football Saturday like? Well, it was different for us than an NFL Sunday. The NFL Sunday involved CBS and the 49ers. A college football Saturday is a little different. I grew up in the Bay Area. I grew up not far from San Jose, California, Spartan Stadium, home of the San Jose State Spartans. That kind of was my team of the late 1970s and early 1980s. Great characters around San Jose State football. You had Crazy George in the crowd. He had, you know, the drum, and he would be climbing up the light post, banging on the drum, leading a, you know, a sellout crowd in a big cheer. You had Jack Elway. John Elway's dad was the head coach at San Jose State. He had Dennis Erickson on his staff. He had Dick Vermeil on his staff. Bill Walsh coached San Jose State for a while. You had great players. I was 9 years old, 1979. 40, the 49ers were, you know, still climbing out of mediocrity, and they would soon go on to win a Super Bowl. You know, in 1980-1981 season, Pontiac Silverdome, Super Bowl 16, the 49ers had their big breakout moment. You know, they went from 2-14 to 6-10 to winning the Super Bowl. It was kind of, it was mind-blowing for me. But my college team, it was San Jose State. At quarterback, they had a guy named Steve Clarkson, who went on to play in the CFL. Gerald Wilhite became a running back in the NFL with the Denver Broncos. They had, you know, players like Mervin Fernandez at wide receiver, Tim Kearse. There was a defensive back at San Jose State in the late 1970s named Gil Bird. He was great. He wore number 3. It was with amazement years later, as I was covering the University of Oregon, they had a defensive back named Jarris Bird, who also wore a 3. And I thought, what are the odds? Is that possible that could be Gil Bird's kid? And I remember having Jarris Bird on this radio show and saying, hey, are you any relation to, and it turns out that was his dad. You know, talk about trying to feel old all of a sudden, like Jarris Bird going, yeah, that was my dad. He played at San Jose State. And I was like, man, I saw your dad play. Now I'm covering you. But those San Jose State games, it wasn't really about the football, even though I'm, you know, recalling all the players, and my recollection is fond of the players at the stadium. Those teams won. You know, there was, I think, that team in 1979, 1980, 81, right in there, won maybe 9 or 10 games, beat Stanford, beat Cal. They were really good teams at San Jose State, you know, with Jack Elway coaching that team. And there was, though, a moment in one of those seasons where a defensive lineman by the name of Rod Traylor, he wore number 72. Rod Traylor was kind of a journeyman college defensive lineman. Played at San Jose State, and I'll never forget, I was one of those kids, 9 years old. I was hanging over the railing at Spartan Stadium, and Rod Traylor stopped on his way up the ramp, and he took off his he had an forearm pad on, and he handed it to me. It stunk. It was sweaty. It was covered in dirt. It had his number 72 etched on it. But I'll tell you, that day, Rod Traylor made a fan for life in this guy. And I put that forearm pad on. I don't think I took it off for about 3 days. My arm, probably wasn't real healthy. There was a lot, probably sweat and bacteria all over it. But I wore that thing. I wore it to school. I wore it in the backyard, throwing the football around. And, years later, it was a terrible situation where Rod Traylor's brother apparently had some issues with substance abuse. And I wondered for years, what happened to Rod Traylor? And I went and looked, and it turns out that Rod Traylor, that guy who handed me his forearm pad, got shot and killed years later. It's a tragic story. It's a sad story. And I had this sadness in reading about that and thinking, gosh, he did something so nice for me on that day as a little kid. He didn't have to stop and hand me his forearm pad. He must have been a good person, right? So I think about things like that, and I think about those college football Saturdays. We used to throw the Nerf football around in the parking lot at Spartan Stadium. My parents were cheap, or frugal, I should say. My parents were frugal. The tickets were $5 to get into the games. I'll never forget that. They used to we'd bring our own hot dogs. We would wrap them up in aluminum foil and smuggle them into the stadium. Sometimes my parents would pop popcorn, and we'd bring in our own popcorn in a paper bag. Those were the times. If you've ever done that as a kid at a movie theater, you know what I'm talking about. Wasn't like paying for $8 or $10 worth of popcorn. But I had incredible memories of being at that stadium. San Jose State is not what it used to be. It's a half stadium now. It's Spartan Stadium. But I'm telling you, as a kid who was 9 or 10 or 11 years old, there was nothing better than seeing my college football team play on a Saturday and rooting for guys like Rod Traylor and Gerald Wilhite and Tim Kearse and feeling like I was part of it. So that's why I say every game is big. For Boise State going to Western Michigan, it's huge. This is a massive opportunity for Boise State. Massive game for the Pac-12. But for Oregon State going to UTEP, equally big for Beavers fans. I got to think there's 9, 10, 11-year-old Beavers fans who are out there who think Oregon State is the greatest thing ever. I did something really stupid earlier in the year. I was interviewing Jamarcus Shepherd, the coach at Oregon State, on this show. And in the course of talking with him, I was really trying to frame this inaugural season with first-time, first-year head coach and talk about, you know, his expectations for the season. And I said the quiet part out loud. I said to Jamarcus Shepherd, it's not like you're playing for the national championship. You know, what are the goals? And I thought to myself, immediately, like the minute it came out of my mouth, I thought, what a stupid thing for me to say. What an insensitive thing for me to say. You know, and I could tell by the look on his face, he was like, well, what are you talking about? We haven't even played a game yet. You know, we don't know if we're any good. We might be a playoff team. Who knows? And here Oregon State is at 1-2, and they're starting to make people think, like, could they get to the Pac-12 championship game? I don't think they could get to the playoff, but could they get to the Pac-12 championship game? Could they be a conference champion? That's still out there for Oregon State. They're all big. Go to UTEP. Go win that game if you're Oregon State. Go to the Coliseum. Go win that game if you're Oregon. Go to Western Michigan. Go win that game if you're Boise State. San Diego State's got a big game. Washington State has a game at home against a former Pac-12 foe, Arizona. They're coming to Pullman to come play a football game. You know, will they ever come back? Will Big 12 teams go to Pullman in the future? Like, I think all of non-conference scheduling is up in the air. But all of this feels big, doesn't it? All of it has gravity. No longer are we climbing up on the roof. I'm not setting my kids up there. Oh, we wouldn't do that. It's unsafe. No longer are we climbing up on the roof trying to get reception for an NFL game on a Sunday. And no longer are we getting $5 tickets to go see our local college team. In that sense, I do wonder how much has changed or how distant college football feels from some of us. Right? From some people out there, does it feel like it's a faraway thing? It's an endeavor that you can see, but you can't quite grab and reach out and touch. Are they pricing people out at the stadiums? Is there so much on TV now that you're having a difficult time forming a bond and a connection with your team? Will your children remember the players' names 30 years later, 40 years later, as they look back and think about the teams of, the players on the teams of their childhood? It's a lot to think about, and it's a lot to absorb. We got a great show for you today. We're going to look deep into the weekend. Spencer Danielson spent all week building up Western Michigan.
19: 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I don't care who, all the stuff that you watch that game. They absolutely beat Michigan at Michigan.
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0: 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And don't just play hard, look good doing it in Olakai, Reef, and Birkenstock. 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
1: I didn't mean to get a little somber in that first segment talking about Rod Traylor and the tragedy of Rod Traylor. I think I need to write about that at some point. I think I need to write a column about old number 72 from San Jose State and the tragedy of Rod Traylor. And I think, you know, that might be a good column for a slow day to pay homage. Maybe I should dedicate today's radio show to old number 72 and to every player that ever leaned down over a railing and gave a kid at a stadium a wristband or a towel. Or, and in one case, you know, I had a board operator one time, Fletcher Johnson, who had... had Akili Smith, the Oregon quarterback, give him his mouthpiece after a game. And to this day, Fletcher's got Akili Smith's mouthpiece in a Ziploc bag. Said he affixed it to his bedroom wall as a kid. I'm telling you, these players don't know what they're doing. You know, they're making lifetime fans. I wonder if he's ever put that mouthpiece in. I wonder if he'd acknowledge and he would admit he put that mouthpiece in. I'll tell you one other story that's kind of interesting. Remember when Michael Jordan was kind of doing his farewell tour and he was kind of, you know, touring around with the Washington Wizards in that last season? We all kind of knew it was Jordan's farewell. He wasn't the same old Michael Jordan. He was still fantastic. And I remember going to the what was then the Rose Garden Arena or Moda Center to cover Michael Jordan's farewell game. And I wanted the perspective. I wanted, like, everybody was out. All the media were out on the court. They were all in press row. They were all there to see Jordan play and everything. And that's fine. I watched the game and covered the game. But I wanted the perspective of seeing Jordan come through the tunnel at Rose Garden Arena one last time. So I, as there was a couple minutes left in the game, I left press row and I went through the visiting team tunnel down to the area. Maybe I went like 15 or 20 yards past the mouth of the arena so that when the horn blew and the Wizards left the court, I could kind of see the silhouette of Michael Jordan coming through the tunnel. This was pre-Instagram days. This was pre, like, grab a photo of it for Twitter days. I mostly just wanted it so it would be burned into my mind, this idea, this image of Jordan leaving the court. And I wanted to write about it. I wanted to use that as sort of the open to my column. So for those of you who think I just sit on press row drinking a soda, watching the game, I'm thinking about things. You see the depth in which I'm thinking about this Michael Jordan leaving the court thing. So I'm there as the horn sounds. And I, you know, and you, as you look back through the tunnel, you can kind of see the confetti falling in the arena and you can hear the crowd reacting. And sure enough, here comes Michael Jordan. He's like the first player for the Washington Wizards that's coming through the tunnel. This is perfect. I've got the silhouette of Jordan. He's coming through the tunnel, unmistakable image. And I'm just watching him. And Michael Jordan did something as he came through the tunnel that I wrote about that night. He took the chewing gum that was in his mouth. And he took the chewing gum and he didn't throw it in the garbage can. There was a garbage can as you came through the tunnel. He just took the gum and he affixed the gum to the side of the garbage can. Kind of like it was one of those garbage cans where you push on the flap and then it opens. So Jordan takes his chewing gum and he kind of just sticks it on the side. And I thought to myself, now that's an interesting thing for the greatest basketball player of all time to do as he's leaving for the last time, to take his chewing gum and affix it to the side of the trash can as he's leaving the court. And then he jogs by me, you know, and I thought, what a weird thing. So I kind of walked up and I looked at the chewing gum. Now, I didn't touch it. I got to tell you, I was a little tempted, like, you know, should I grab it? Should I take it? Is this a piece of memorabilia that I'm going to want to have? No, it's Michael Jordan's chewing gum. You're not going to throw that on eBay and try to sell it, are you? Like, somebody might. But I didn't. I didn't have a Ziploc bag handy. I didn't try to do it. I just kind of looked at it and thought, that's a strange thing to put your gum there, not throw it away, not keep it in your mouth, to leave it. It was almost like Jordan was kind of going, I'm leaving this behind. And I kind of wondered at the time, did he do that in every arena when he made his final appearance? Did he take chewing gum and, like, chew gum throughout the game and then stick it on a trash can or stick it on the arena tunnel as he was leaving? I don't know. Or maybe he just did that in Portland. But it was a strange thing to do. And I noted it in the column, and then people afterwards scolded me. They said, you should have took it. It would have been, you know, Michael Jordan's gum. And I was like, I'm not doing that. I'm not that guy. I'm not going to grab Michael Jordan's gum off the trash can. Okay, that's beneath me. Okay, we found the line. where I won't go any further. But it was a nostalgic thing. It was an interesting moment. And, you know, for Rod Traylor back in 1979, 1980, I look back and I'm like, there wasn't a college football player that was more important to me. Herschel Walker might have been playing. George Rogers was at South Carolina. Some really good players, you know, and Jim McMahon was playing at BYU. There were some really good players in that era, but none were bigger than Rod Traylor. So, yes, I will dedicate this show to you, old number 72, wherever you may be up there in the heavens. A lot of things were said this week on this radio show. I want to hit on a couple of them. Petros Papadakis joined us on Monday's show. USC team captain back in the day, broadcaster on Fox Football. Petros talked about the investment that some donors have made in Lincoln Riley, pouring $90 to $100 million into Lincoln Riley. They haven't received a return on their investment. Here's Petros on this show with a little Ferris Bueller's Day Off reference to boot.
2: I might be kind of bitter if I was Rick Caruso, if I paid $90 million for Lincoln Riley to lose to Tulane in the Sugar Bowl or whatever that was, the Cotton Bowl. That was the best Lincoln Riley's ever been. They haven't done anything since then. And they had Caleb Williams and laid an egg in year two. So I don't know where the money comes from to buy him out. I suspect we're going to get a lot of what you said earlier, which is the save the young guys, save the recruiting class, save Lincoln Riley, save Ferris.
1: When Petros dropped the save Ferris line there, I almost fell out of my chair laughing when he did that. It was funny. I liked it. And he's spitting some truth there, isn't he? Like, this game for USC coming up against Oregon tomorrow, it's a huge football game for USC. It's huge for Lincoln Riley. It's huge for those who bought in and have enabled Lincoln Riley and who believe that Lincoln Riley is going to turn the program around. He's 0-2 against Oregon. If USC doesn't get by Oregon in this one at the Coliseum, is it ever going to happen for Lincoln Riley? And I think it matters how they play. Like, is this a 35-31 game where USC's got the ball and it's fourth and goal and they don't get it and Oregon runs off? Like, that matters. Like, if it's that kind of game versus Oregon boat racing Lincoln Riley and embarrassing him right off the field. So I am curious to see how that goes. I'm curious to see what people will be saying after the game. But clearly, Petros on Monday's show, not feeling Lincoln Riley, fed up with the Lincoln Riley era, not on board with what's going on, and you know, hasn't seen it. You know, he made a point, like, you know, that USC, which used to be student body right, student body left, they would push people around. USC hasn't been USC in a long time. And it goes even predates, you know, it goes back to Sark. It goes back to Lane Kiffin and Clay Helton. And then you've got, you know, Lincoln Riley coming in and supposedly going to save it. It was supposed to be this groundbreaking thing. I will never forget this. When Mike Bone, the athletic director at USC, hired Lincoln Riley, I wrote a column saying, let's hold off on the coronation ceremony and not hand him the conference championship just yet. You had Mario Cristobal, who was recruiting Southern California very well. You had a lot of, you had Washington that had risen up and, you know, went to the national championship game. You had Utah that had seemingly had USC's number. Those teams were playing Big Ten football before a few of them left for the Big Ten. And Utah was as close to Big Ten with their physicality and Kyle Whittingham. He's now at Michigan with their physicality as anything. But we'll see. That's the big thing. You know, and here's the other thing. Like, I haven't really seen it from Oregon. Boise State pushed Oregon around in week one. I thought Oregon got absolutely manhandled at the point of attack by Oklahoma State in week two. And then, you know, the Ducks came back in week three against Portland State, took all their anger out on Portland State. And that's fine. You do what you can do. But I also thought Oregon's defensive line didn't exactly dominate that game, did they? Something to think about. What else was said on this radio show this week? How about John Wilner, Bay Area News Group, San Jose Mercury News? Here he is talking about the AP Top 25 ballot. How does he fill out his ballot? What's his process?
3: So, you know, the the process for me starts, and it's a little different for everybody, and part of it depends on where you live because of the time zones and the kickoff times. I usually start at 1 a.m. Saturday night when the last games, I have to write something, and then I get going on my ballot. And, you know, some weeks it takes me 20 minutes. If 20 of the top 25 teams play cream puff opponents and they all win and there's nobody who's unranked, who's done something, sometimes it can take 20 minutes. Sometimes it can take me an hour and a half. You know, it depends on the schedule and the results. Can vary wildly, but I do mine Saturday night because I don't want to ever like oversleep and not get it in. So I always submit it through the AP before I go to bed early Sunday morning.
1: And that poll becomes a lightning rod for discussion every week, doesn't it? It will again this week. And the expectation, Wilner went on to say, if you didn't catch that interview yesterday, the expectation isn't that you're going to see every game. None of these voters is seeing all those games. But certainly, certainly interesting, certainly worth thinking about. All right, coming up, I'm going to rip through the weekend. Week 4 of the college football season's here. Stick around.
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9: This on the road at Knoxville, Tennessee. Tennessee hosting Texas. Should be a great game. Texas, the favorite by 4.5 points. This should be a really good matchup and a good test for Tennessee. The last couple of years, they haven't really lived up to the potential that they were hoping for. And Texas being the number one team in the country, rolling in another tough road game for the Longhorns.
10: Yeah, it's another opportunity for Arch Manning to showcase himself ahead of the draft and for Texas to continue to be the number one team in the country and to showcase that. Right now, Arch Manning is the sixth candidate for the sixth in odds for the Heisman. He's 14-1 behind five other guys. So if he plays well again, we saw the odds. He was after, you know, he beat Ohio State, he jumped up all the way to number one. So I think if he has another good game and beats, you know, Tennessee handily, then could jump up again pretty high.
9: Last week with the big win at home, Ole Miss over LSU, 3:30 Eastern. Ole Miss on the road at Florida. Florida's the favorite in this game, even though Ole Miss jumped to the fourth ranking in the rankings. Florida 21st and the favorite at home by 3.5 points.
10: I just saw this really good stat from Warren Sharp. Ole Miss

0: Scott Graham here from Sunday Night Football on Westwood One. 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Both bounce back from season-opening losses with big wins last week. Join us for a wrap of all the early Sunday action and the Rams at the Broncos on Sunday Night Football.
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0: lots of fans, but they won't boo you if you go out and you win and you do your job. I think that's all that Browns fans always have ever wanted from their team, is they just want to see their guys going out, giving great effort, giving everything they have, and helping their team win and being a great teammate. And so if he can do that moving forward and stack some wins, like, he might get some of those fans back on his side.
1: We're talking to Joe Thomas. Joe, I'm looking behind you, and I see that Wisconsin football. You remember the Badger Mafia, of course. You're a Wisconsin native. You played your college ball there. You're sitting on, well, you tell me where you're sitting on. You have a cattle ranch, Hall of Fame Farms. It's in Wisco. So how many acres are you sitting on, and what are you producing on the ranch?
0: Yeah, we've got about 4,000 acres out here in Wisconsin. We're raising the finest Japanese Wagyu beef and certified Angus beef out here. And it really just started as a passion project. We mentioned when I retired, losing that weight, getting really deep in the rabbit hole of understanding food as fuel and food as medicine. And my kids, really, we had a farm since 2012. And we were always raising our own food, but just kind of running it as a hobby operation. And then when the kids came around, they wanted our farm to look like old McDonald's farm. So they wanted those animals out there. And I thought, what a great opportunity to know where my beef comes from, to raise a few animals in this individual manner, like kind of treating those animals like I treated my own body as a pro athlete. And then after raising a couple steers and tasting the difference of like that true farm to table care, quality, patient approach, like, it was on from that point forward. And as a guy who's always obsessed with perfection and attention to detail, I really grew into this passion project of trying to raise the best, healthiest beef on planet Earth. That led me to raising Wagyu, and then trying to expand beyond just giving away our beef to family and friends, because you realize how special this stuff is that we're raising out here and how appreciated it is. And the fact that with our Wagyu, especially, like, it's much higher in healthy, good fats, which gives you that fuel and can be used as a great performance beef for people that really do care, whether they're recovering from a football game on Sundays or they're just getting ready for going to school and having some amazing snacks that mom is happy to be able to put those snacks in the kids' bag. So it's really become a big passion project, and it's a family operation. It's fun bringing the kids and doing the stuff that I'm doing and being able to work side by side, working cattle out on that Wisconsin farm.
1: Joe, I love that. I love all of that so much. And I love that you're doing it in Wisconsin. Wagyu is amazing, by the way. I also love the notion that food is medicine. I'm a little bit late to that game, but that's true. Food is medicine. If people want more information about Hall of Fame Farms and how to order your products, how do they do so?
0: Yeah, go to hallofamefarms.com. That's the best way to get us. We'll ship it right to your door on dry ice. We've got tons of products. We believe in this Japanese philosophy of motai and I, which means nothing is wasted. The animal's sacred. So we do nose to tail harvest. We use every bit of the animal for a bunch of our different products. And so if you go on the website, it's pretty cool because we offer a lot of different cuts that you can't get at the butcher shop, but that's amazing, right? Stuff that people can't even pronounce, like the zabutan and the culotte and the picanha, things like that. And it gives people an opportunity to try beef cuts that are incredible, that have their own flavor, they have their own texture. All of them are amazing, but it's stuff that you just can't get at that grocery store or your butcher shop.
1: You are what you eat. And Joe, you look great. I'm going there now. I'm going there during the break. Great to have you on the show, Joe. Great conversation. Appreciate you very much. And I can tell you have a passion for that project, and it means so much to you. And you can do it with your family. Joe, great to see you. Thank you very much.
0: Thanks for having me on, Jim. Give me your address. I'll send you some awesome stuff. You're not too far down the road in Wisconsin.
1: Oh, dude, I definitely will take you up on that. I will definitely take you up on that. All right, so we will do that off air. Joe Thomas joining us. What a great conversation. Man, he looks amazing. Joe looks amazing. Could Joe Thomas look or sound any better in retirement or in life? Seriously, could that guy look or sound any better? And have you ever had Japanese Wagyu? It's incredible. It's incredible. The fact that he's producing that on the farm is amazing. But I want to reiterate, could that guy look or sound any better? And I was going to ask the question, but I already knew the answer. What was more challenging, maintaining that weight while you played or dropping that weight when you retired? He said, you know how much sugar and processed crap I had to eat to maintain that weight, given how many calories I was burning on the daily? Man, that must have been such hard work. And do you want a knee replacement or do you just want to drop the weight? I think I'll drop the weight. Good stuff, Joe. Appreciate you. Hour number two, next.
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1: Have you been noticed in Notice?

0: 2. He doesn't even know how much he's won. What are we, 20-2? No, Google actually, me. Sig, you're 30-2. 30-2 at Indiana, and he has to remind fans to get to the stadium and stay there and watch them. Because, by the way, he's going to coach them until the end of the game. He's going to coach them at the start of the game. So why are you not there before the game starts? Don't go L.A. fan, Bloomington fan.
1: Google me.
0: Well, like they already, it's incredible. Like they're that spoiled. How could you have forgotten already? It just goes to show, man. It could happen to anybody. Worst program ever. He did the most incredible thing I've ever seen in college ball. And he's got to remind the fans. Can he get there? Can he stay there? The players don't leave because it's too hot. The coaches aren't leaving because it's too hot. Sorry, we only won 38-0. Wild. So I want to go back to Mike Elko for a minute. Ironwork C2Z in the chat. Jim, there are rumors Jimbo is lurking around Tallahassee. If that's true, Elko can't be far behind if Aggies don't bounce back. Coaching portal always open. JT and Austin, let's not get carried away. Look, I'm not saying that A&M doesn't have ludicrously high expectations. They do. They spend a hell of a lot of money. I understand this. And I also know they don't have a lot of patience. They're short on that. Long on money, short on patience. And believe me, Elko knows. You saw that presser. He knows he can't get curb stomped at home by Kentucky. He knows that's totally unacceptable. But you're going to tell me after one game, and it was a bad loss and a great win. That was a great win by Kentucky and a bad loss by A&M. You're going to tell me after one bad loss that people are lurking? Nah, he's not in that kind of trouble. He better not be. Now, if he goes to the swamp and they get hammered again, I'm still going to say, come on, man, cut this guy some slack. You love this guy before this last week, and you should. Damn good coach. And I don't think that's good comp, Tallahassee. Tallahassee's had a lot of trouble. A lot of trouble. Jay in Tampa. My wife's libido has tripled, and that's a problem. Signed, Indiana fan. Pretty much, dude. Well said. Pretty much. Just look at this guy, Steve Rogers, B2K. He picks fights with fans because he knows Indiana will always be a basketball school. No, dude, I think that he's not happy because he went to Indiana that had the worst football program ever, and he won a natty. And now he's seeing some dissatisfaction from the fans. He's 30-2, and he sees some dissatisfaction. I think what he's saying is, are you kidding me? You don't appreciate what's going on here? We didn't win by enough? It's too hot for you? Hey, Sig, to me, can say whatever the hell he wants, especially if he keeps winning. If you were 0-4, that'd be one thing. But he's not. And by the way, the dude's got a lifetime exemption because he won a national championship in Indiana. He can say and do whatever the hell he wants. Not because Indiana's a basketball school, so he knows that he's covered. He's covered because he won a natty in football. Stay tuned.
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1: Friday in September, the final Friday in September, Football Friday. 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We call it Idaho Sports Talk. 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Shout out to Cloverdale Plumbing for the text line. Johnny Ballgame, Lithia Ford, a Boise studio where Ford begins in Idaho. Tell you a lot about them later, a lot about Taco Bell later, a lot about Play It Again Sports later. But Prater, one thing before we get this, my longtime partner Mike Prater here, hanging out, Football Friday. It's National Daughter Day today. So I wanted to start right there. I know you are a girl dad, and I know there's probably, heck, 70% of our audience has a daughter, right? Or, right, I would think, or is a daughter. It is National Daughter Day. Sorry to bug Greg Frank with the national calendar this early, this quick, but Prater, special for all you dads out there, national and mothers, it's National Daughter Day, Prater.
2: I appreciate you saying that, and you know me, I hate National Blah Blah Blah Day, but this one absolutely works. I sent the daughter a text
1: this morning. This one's okay for you.
2: I even sent the daughter a text this morning and said, it's National Daughter Day, and somehow, some way, because Mike Prater screwed up so many different things in his life, I ended up with the best daughter on the planet. So I got kudos from the daughter, and that's very cool. So I appreciate you saying that. And girl dad is the coolest thing ever. I'll never forget when Kobe Bryant died and the whole girl dad thing, hashtag girl dad, that was a big, big deal. So I even wrote a column back in the day about Kobe Bryant and my daughter and girl dads and girl days and National Daughter Days. So it was just a spectacular moment and a spectacular thing. And happy Daughter's Day to everybody.
1: I was loving, and I know we're way off track already, but yes. I was loving when you're talking about Kobe and girl dad.
2: Yes.
1: I loved the fact that Kobe was there for women's basketball. He was going to champion it. He was going to keep it going. He probably maybe would have even coached. Like, Kobe Bryant was advocating. He was furthering women's basketball, and he was such a big deal.
2: Yes.
1: He actually had the power to do it. And, yeah, women's basketball, we all lost a lot on that tragic helicopter accident with Kobe and his daughter and the others involved. But, you know, women's basketball took a big shot there. So anybody who wants to text in, shout out National Daughter Day if you're doing anything.
2: Nice.
1: We probably won't read it, but it'll be nice to know how many listeners we have. And go ahead, shout out your daughter on National Daughter Day this Football Friday. Mike Prater, we're going to check in twice to Western Michigan. The situation, Bob Beeler will be in the press box at Where's Waldo Stadium, and BJ Raines, I think he's on a train. We don't know. We're going to catch him live coming up next hour or two, but two check-ins, two little pop-ins with Western Michigan today as we get ready for the biggest game on the G6 schedule tomorrow.
2: Ball game. We've been doing this show for, 30-plus years? I've been doing it for 25-plus years.
1: What?
2: I can absolutely promise you, this is the first time we've ever gone live to Kalamazoo twice in one show, so it's that big of a game. We just put out our social media blast on the show. It's a G6 heavyweight title fight. It really kind of is, guys. It's a win or go home for the G6 champions, and we'll see how it plays out. But it's pretty exciting, pretty cool. And we're going to spend the next 3 hours breaking down this game.
1: Friday 5 we'll have. We love our Friday segment with Greg Frank. Greg Frank, who wins, Boise State or Western Michigan, if I put you on that spot right now? I don't need a spread. Who's going to win? Prater and I on Bronco game night tomorrow, kind of early evening, which is going to be beautiful. Are we going to be talking to happy fans or pissed off fans, Gregor?
3: Beginning of the week, I was thinking Western Michigan, but the more I think about it, I think Boise State's going to find a way. Ugly but good win.
1: Okay, but he's going to say an ugly good win for Greg Frank. 208-424-9300. Kellen versus Ashton Sunday afternoon. Prater, you're going to have to get to a friend's house or a establishment to watch it. It won't be aired locally, but we're going to talk about this too. Raiders Saints on Sunday. It's the Kellen Ashton game. You're only going to get these once every 4 years, typically, with the NFL schedule math being AFC versus NFC. But the winning team in this game, Prater, I think is going to be not the most talked about team in the league, certainly, but in the conversation.
2: Oh, absolutely. Well, if the Raiders are 3-0, they might
1: be a story.
2: They might be the most talked about team in the
1: league. Good point.
2: That would be absolutely spectacular if Kellen wins. Obviously, he's off and running. Ball game, I will not be trying to watch this. You know where I'll be on Sunday. I'll be probably about 225.
1: What
2: I'll
1: hole?
2: Be on the ninth hole at Banbury.
1: Oh, nice decision.
2: I'm playing with a Raiders fan, a hardcore Raiders fan. I ban telephones when we play golf. Golfs are telephones.
1: I was going to say, don't golf. Can't you just put the game on your phone now and golf?
2: They're banned. They're banned on the golf course when you play with Mike Prater. Your phone's not allowed.
1: You don't let them.
2: I told my buddy, I said, we need to bust out the phone because this game's not on TV. A lot of the reasons why is because later I go home and watch it on TV. That ain't happening on Sunday. We're going to fire up the phone. We're going to watch the game cast, as they say, on the phone.
1: Yeah.
2: And follow that game and the entire back half of the back nine of that hole. That's how big of a game it is for me locally. That's how big of a game it is for many other people locally. It sucks that we don't get that in here. Shame on you on Channel 2 for not making something happen. If Jeremiah Dickey was in charge of Channel 2, he would have figured out a way to make it happen.
1: Yeah, if Jeremiah Dickey was running Channel 2, they would air nothing but like Kellen and Ash and whatever Boise State flavor games,
2: And the, and the knucklehead across the street, sorry. I don't even know who you
1: We're just kidding. Yeah.
2: We are kind of just
1: kidding.
2: He just went with the corporate answer. We got to do Cowboys Ravens from Brazil.
1: Yeah, he said there's like four games a year that we have to do, and CBS just won't let us do anything else. We're totally kidding. But
2: We're
1: totally kidding. We don't even know those guys, and they're great, the ones I do know over there. Yesterday, we're making fun of the strip club across the street. Today, we're attacking the television station. Who are we now, man?
2: Can we keep making fun of the Mac, too?
1: Oh, yeah. That's coming for sure. Check this out, dude. 16 years ago today, September 25th, 2010. Ugh.
2: Woo!
1: Man, if there was a Boise DeLorean and you could go back in time, but you have to go back in time to an event in the city limits of Boise, you might go back to September 25th, 2010. Oh, Michael Forrest Prater, College Game Day, ESPN Game Day was right here in Boise, and you were a big, big part of it. And guys, if you were there too, calls, we'd love your story, 208-424-9300, quickly call us if you want to get in on this. 16 years ago today, Game Day was here, and that was a really, really big deal. And to me, it becomes a bigger deal every single year that passes.
2: 100%. And you're the one that kind of put this together. It was when you said that, I thought, oh my gosh. And I got goosebumps thinking about that. It was such a gorgeous day, guys. It was in the 90s that day. The kickoff that night was at 6 o'clock. Obviously, game day was from 7 to 10 in the morning.
1: Our time.
2: Musburger, Eric Andrews, Blue French Fries. Are you Peekaboo Street? I mean, back in those days, Peekaboo, I had a massive crush on Peekaboo Street.
1: People did, man. She's smoking.
2: Well, and she was at the peak of her time. And Aaron Andrews, I was just enough said. Enough said. So, I don't remember. You asked me what we did for Idaho Sports Talk. Back in those days, we probably just did something here in the studio.
1: What?
2: I don't remember anything about what we did, which is a shame. That's we should have been down there. We should have been hanging out. We didn't do squat. I went back to the Statesman, worked my usual Friday night shift until about 1 o'clock. I went home. I think I jumped in the shower. I think I put on some clothes, and I turned around and came back to Boise State. I ditched all my press passes, all my free access. I had stage access tickets.
1: I know. Why do you do
2: this?
1: I threw them all away. So lame.
2: And at 3 o'clock in the morning, I drove to Boise State. I parked an hour or a mile away. I walked to campus just like a fan, and I stood in line for 3 hours just like a fan, because even in those days, ballgame, I was a fan of this show like you were, like you still are, and I wanted to experience it as a fan, because I figured it's the only time I'm ever going to go to one of these things, and if I experience it as a media guy, lame.
1: Good
2: call. If I experience it as a fan, really cool. I went by myself, I sat up in the stands, I got involved with the fans, and I met a whole bunch of people that I've never ever met before, never have seen again. It was a really, really cool day, and it was a really, really cool moment, and you know, obviously the game was good. Boise State goes off and dominates. They got off to a great start in the first half.
1: Two ranked teams. I remember Oregon State was ranked coming in.
2: Kellen Moore was awesome. Doug Martin was awesome. Titus Young was awesome. It was really, really cool game, guys, and it was a fun day. 34,137 people. I have no idea how many people were there for game day, but as Johnny just said, send in your memories because I know a ton of you people were there.
1: 100%, 208-424-9300. Yeah, that was a day to... I'll never forget because I watched the game where I was. I remember where I was watching it.
2: And because you were in Seattle for a Seahawks game.
1: I went up for the Seahawks game. I'd love to see who the Seahawks played that day. So that would have been September 25th. So whatever September 26th was, 2010, I'd love to see who the Seahawks played that day. Because I was in town for that game, and I remember I watched this thing.
2: Chargers.
1: Thank you.
2: 27-20.
1: Leon Washington had two kick returns for a touchdown that game. Somebody look it up.
2: I'm looking it up right now.
1: Leon Washington had two touchdowns that
2: Leon
1: game.
2: Leon Washington, 99-yard kick return. Leon Washington, 101-yard kick return.
1: You nailed it. As hammered drunk as I was, I remembered Leon. He won us that game. The only reason Seattle won that game is because they had two touchdowns. That was the year everyone was saying Chargers special teams. It was like really bad. Anyway, I still remember that.
2: Who was the kicker?
1: For the Seahawks? Yeah. Josh Brown?
2: Olindo Mare?
1: Oh, that was a rough one. That was before we got Hausch money. Anyway, yeah. I remember Brent Musburger in Herb Street, right?
2: Yes, yes.
1: They were on the call, dude. They were in Albertson Stadium up there in the Stickle. Where I am every game, and then we see the broadcasters every single time.
2: It may not have been the Stickle then.
1: Yeah, it was. Stickle came out, what, Kellen's?
2: That's right, you're right.
1: Yeah, Stickle was 08 debut, right? Yeah, Bob Beeler's first game was in the Stickle. That sucks. Beeler didn't have to call one game in the old school stadium. What a prima donna, man.
2: What a total princess.
1: You know, seriously, Beeler never had to call in that one.
2: You've never lived life until you've been in a press box with 30 men. And one toilet.
1: It was so bad, man. They made the Kibbe Dome press box.
2: Oh, that thing was beautiful.
1: Looked like the Kardashian's house.
2: The spiral staircase?
1: Yeah. The Kibbe Dome press wasn't bad. Like,
2: no, luxury.
1: It's nasty. And then I covered one game in Boise State when I was a student up in Idaho. I drove down just because I could get a press pass and cover it. And I remember sitting in the Boise State press box being like, dude, I'm cold.
2: Yes.
1: This is gross. Like, it was so weird. Like, and now it's just like a hotel. On the stadium, speaking of which.
2: Hold that thought for another hour with Greg's news updates.
1: Going to be a good one. Let's open up a six-pack of college football games this weekend. Greg Frank, you got the sixer. Prater on the ball game. We got the bellies. Let's fill these suckers up. Prater on the ball game. KTIK, the ticket.
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3: All right, let's jump right in, fellas. And we begin with a big game in SEC country. Ole Miss, off that big win against LSU, is an underdog against the Florida Gators. Undefeated Florida, a 3.5-point home favorite, 1:30 Mountain Time, Big Boy ABC ballgame. What do you think here with Florida favored against Ole Miss?
1: Okay, I agree with Florida being favored. They've earned that. And the way Jaden Baugh is running the football for Oregon, their overall running attack, and very, very impressive. Ole Miss, I think their running back might be a game-time decision, the Lacey kid, and he's good. Look, Florida feels like they always get put on this stage like they're going to be back, but they're never back. And I don't know if I'm buying this one. One thing I know I can buy is Trinidad Chambliss. I think he's one of the best quarterbacks in the country. Ole Miss keeps this going, in my opinion, and they win outright in Gainesville. Be a big win.
2: Ballgame, you're not wrong about the Florida Gators here, but let's kind of dive into this game just a little bit more. Ole Miss, I think you said Trinidad Chambliss is one of the best quarterbacks in all of college football. I think he's the best player in college football. Best player. I don't even say I think. Trinidad Chambliss is the best player in college football right now, and Ole Miss has the best resume in college football right now. The latter is not even debatable based on what they've done right now. They should be number one in the country if it wasn't for the gutless top 25 voters, but that's a whole other story right here, guys. Florida, can they win a big game against Ole Miss? I think this is one of those emotional letdown games for Ole Miss. I think Florida takes care of business. You're right, Kewon Lacy is a game-time decision. And Jaden Baugh, as you said, is ridiculous. Jaden Baugh, by the way, has rushed for more yards than Dylan Riley and has six more touchdowns than Dylan Riley this season. Jaden Baugh
1: is
2: an absolute beast of a running back. And I read this stat today about the Ole Miss Rebels, the worst tackling team statistically in all of college football right now. Jaden Baugh is going to absolutely get after it. This is an emotional game. I think the Gators finally win the big one.
3: All right, let's bounce it back to Prater staying in the SEC. Well, if it's an emotional letdown for Ole Miss, could it be an emotional pick-me-up for LSU as the Tigers host Texas A&M? LSU, a hefty 8.5-point favorite against the Aggies of Texas A&M. This is your night game, 5:30 p.m. on ABC. Prater, what do you think here?
2: You're spot on with the emotional let-up game or whatever you said.
3: Pick-me-up.
2: Yeah, pick-me-up. The first thing I wrote down, LSU's anger decides this football game. Guys, so it's another emotional game. By the way, guys, a little side note, the 5:30 window tomorrow, right after Boise State gets done, talk about a treat for Boise State fans. A&M and LSU at 5:30, Oregon, USC at 5:30, Arizona and Washington at 5:30, and Mississippi State and Missouri, another ranked team versus ranked team. By the way, there are six ranked teams versus ranked team games this weekend.
1: That's huge.
2: It's the most in 3 years.
1: Wow.
2: And that's one of them. Those four games are all in the 5:30 window, including this one, guys. This is a playoff elimination game. It really is, which really sucks for the loser because the loser is going to start losing players. At that big-time level, when you get eliminated from the CFP, big-time players for A&M or big-time players for LSU will start thinking about the transfer portal. That's not the way college football is designed, but elimination game already. Ball game. This is a series that dates back to 1899. What a good game.
1: 1899, A&M and LSU, and they've hardly ever been in the same league in all those seasons,
2: good
1: right?
2: Good point.
1: This is a lovesick game. This is a heartbreak game. The loser of this game, and more the fans than the team, is just going to be heartbroken and lovesick because both these programs had massive, mega expectations coming in. Not only is it the second loss for whoever loses, but it's the second league loss. Both these teams are 0-1 in the SEC, and now you just got to get to the playoffs. I get it. 9-3, you know, 10-2, 9-3, you can still feel confident, but you just have zero wiggle room left. No one's going to go undefeated. Look at the remaining schedules of both those teams. It's just not going to happen. This is a lovesick game, man. A&M, they have a mighty fan base. LSU, mega fan base. And think about this. These million-dollar rosters don't have good quarterback play. They really don't. Lane Kiffin's scheme, Sam Leavitt, he doesn't look good. Marcel Reed at A&M, he was awful.
2: Yuck.
1: Against the Wildcats. It's crazy. You got $30 million plus you're spending on these teams, and they can't get a good quarterback. Remember, Lane Kiffin wanted Damon Williams in Seattle, and there was that whole thing in between. But, yep, good stuff. I got LSU.
3: All right, let's stay in the SEC. The president will be in Knoxville as we go to Rocky Top. Talked about this a little bit yesterday in the news. Texas visiting Tennessee, 10 a.m. Mountain Time, Big Boy ABC. Texas, 4.5-point road chalk against the undefeated Volunteers. Johnny, what say you?
1: Gosh, hail old Rocky Top. I'm just going to do it. I think Tennessee's going to win this mega blockbuster matchup. I'll let Prater talk about College Game Day, but that's going to be a lot of fun. This is where game day is. And man, I've partied in Knoxville. And let me just say this. I've partied. I could party well. Ask any of my Vandal friends, man. I'd chug a beer as quick as anybody. I've partied in Knoxville, and that's a badass party town, Prater. This is going to be awesome for Tennessee and Texas. The parties going on tonight in that town will be insane. I'm just not all in on Arch in Texas, in Sark. I'm just not there yet. I will be after this. Who knows if there's going to be some type of distraction with the man, the president, the man in chief up there, whatever, in the game. I still think Tennessee in this. I think the home team's going to win, Michael.
2: I guarantee you one group of people that have never chugged a beer in Knoxville, Tennessee, is the Texas football team. Texas, believe it or not, has never played at Tennessee.
1: That's so weird.
2: That's the weirdest stat I heard
1: so
2: all
1: weird.
2: Week long right now, guys. I think Texas wins this game for two reasons, because of the running backs, and they upgraded the running back room. They got two rock stars right now for these type of games. It's the kind of games where you just want to ground and pound, and Texas has two running backs that are going to be fine here. But the issue here is, and the five deciding factor is going to be Will Muschamp, and his defense is going to be able to take care of Tennessee. Tennessee, I'm with you, ballgame, in terms of the Arch Manning thing. And I got an Arch Manning stat here that kind of blows you away. But Tennessee is starting a freshman quarterback. He's 18 years old, and Will Muschamp is just going to dial up and come after him. You're going to trust an 18-year-old kid, even if he's at home, against Arch Manning on paper? Hell no. But look at Arch Manning's record. Do you know that Arch Manning has never won a road game at Texas in regulation? Ever. Ever. Ever. He's never won. This is his third season. He's never won a road game at Texas in regulation. He's lost to Ohio State. He's lost to Florida. He's lost to Georgia, all on the road. The only two road victories he's ever had, Kentucky and Mississippi State, and they were both in overtime.
1: Those slappies of the SEC.
2: In overtime. Okay. Arch Manning, it's time to be a big boy. It's time to put on your big boy pants, and it's time to kick some booty of an 18-year-old quarterback. I think Texas gets it done.
3: All right, now we have an SEC versus American game. Big game for the G6. Tulsa visiting Fayetteville, Arkansas. Our old buddy Chris Marshall went viral last week. Arkansas, touchdown home favorites against Tulsa. Prater, does Tulsa stay undefeated?
2: No, not even close. And Arkansas is not good, and Tulsa is 3-0 going into this game. Tulsa is one of the few threats to the winner of tomorrow's game in Kalamazoo, because they've already had that Oklahoma State victory 24-10. And if they can pull off a couple of Power 4 victories when there's only been two of them this entire season, that's going to be spectacular. But Tulsa's quarterback is out. Guys, I've only seen less than a half, maybe a half a dozen teams from start to finish this year, because I watched the Arkansas game against Utah. Arkansas is terrible. Absolutely terrible. Chris Marshall had one spectacular catch. Next, he had a pretty good game last game, but he's also the up-and-down guy, and he might be the only good player on that team. But Arkansas is going to be able to take care of business. Tulsa is going to start a veteran quarterback, four seasons, and he's a 52% career passer. I think Arkansas finally gets it right, guys.
1: Yeah, this would be the first, 5-0, 4-0 start for Tulsa since 08, I saw. So this is a good Tulsa team. They've proven that early. And now, luckily for them, it's weird how seasons just align. Like, you're looking at this every single year. You go to Fayetteville, you're going to get smoked, Johnny. Okay, smoke up, Johnny. You're going to get smoked. But this happens to be an Arkansas program, brand new coach, new players. They're totally in transition. They ain't doing jack except Chris Marshall padding his stats. That's cool, but whatevs. Like, this is a year a really good Tulsa team should be able to beat a really bad Arkansas team. I like it. Tulsa's going to win, right? They're going to do it. I'm taking them. No, I can't. They don't have their quarterback, man. Like Prater said, they're starting B.J. Rohde, okay?
2: And hey, B.J. Rohde was undefeated.
1: I love B.J. Rohde. Talk about a
2: guy. He was 5-0.
1: Talk about a guy. Anyway, I'll save that later. But they're starting B.J. Rohde, and I'm taking the Razorbacks. SEC going to be able to pig suey this one. But Boise State fan, you want Chris Marshall to go, I don't know, you want him to go all over. You want him to moss some Tulsa Golden Hurricanes tomorrow. You want Arkansas to win this, Boise State.
3: All right, guys, let's go up to the Palouse, where Kirby Moore's Washington State Cougars have their third game against a Power 4 opponent, as the Arizona Wildcats are a 10.5-point favorite. This game on Big Boy CBS. Johnny, where are you on this one?
1: Oh, bud. Here's where I am on this one. Big Boy CBS and a big-ass ass-kicking for one of my favorite programs, the Washington State Cougars, and Kirby Moore and Matt Miller. Really rough first start. It would be totally redeem yourself if Kirby can find a way to win this game. Totally redeem yourself. You'd be 2-2 on the year. You'd be one of three you'd be one of three G6 programs to beat a power team. You check all those boxes. Arizona playing really good. It's on CBS. I just don't see it, man. Cougars, it just feels like they're in slow motion when everybody else is playing at normal speed. I'm going to take Arizona 10.5. I kind of shake my head at this. Man, 10.5? I think it's going to be by more than that. Kirby, I'm sorry. It's funny. Kirby hasn't returned a text since he started this. It's funny. When they become head coaches, you hear a lot less of them. Mike Prater, sorry for those guys up there, but Arizona's going to handle them.
2: Yeah, and don't text the head coach when he's in the middle of a slump. He's in a slump right now, so you're not
1: probably
2: wrong.
1: Right.
2: You're not wrong, although I do like the points in this game, and I'll tell you why here in a second. But this is also one of those games that makes me really, really sad, guys. Growing up loving the Pac-12, this was a classic, as there are many classic Pac-12 games. And anytime I can watch Arizona put on a Pac-12 patch and Washington State put on a Pac-12 patch and the people in Pullman get all jacked up for a game, that's the kind of game that I love to watch on. You know, it's just probably a meaningless game, but it's two great Pac-12 programs going after each other. Arizona was in the Pac-12 for 45 years. This might be the last time Arizona ever plays on a field with a Pac-12 patch. There's nobody scheduled in their future, and it's really kind of sad. But this will be a great day for the old-timers. One, because a Pac-12, an old Pac-12 team is coming to town. But ball game, they're honoring the 1992 Copper Bowl team. That's the first bowl game I ever went to. The Copper Bowl in 92. Washington
1: the Cougars
2: State
1: are?
2: Against the Utes.
1: Drew Bledsoe.
2: 28-0 in Tucson, Arizona. Final score 31-28 in an absolutely spectacular second half. On the sidelines, tomorrow's game, Mike Price and Drew Bledsoe. That's worth a few points, guys. That's why I'm taking the 10.5 points. I think the Cougs cover.
1: God love Pullman. They'll bring back the Copper Bowl team for love of everything. I remember watching that game too, Forrest.
2: I was there.
3: And we wrap it up in the Coliseum. The USC Trojans, a home underdog. They're eight spots higher than Oregon in the poll. Number 12 USC, though, a 3-point home dog against number 20 Oregon. Prater, what do you think about this one?
2: This is an emotional game for me. Nothing I say right now is, you know, just don't take it seriously because I'm blinded by emotions. Oregon and USC are my second and third favorite teams in all of college football. I absolutely love those two, and this is going to be a fantastic game. Ducks have won 8 of the last 10, guys, but I think USC gets the job done, and I'm going to tell you why. Maiva is a spectacular quarterback. He's the number 2 quarterback in the country right now, guys. 1,173 yards and 12 touchdowns. Ball game, here's a stat that'll blow you away. I repeat, 1,173 yards and 12 touchdowns through their first four games. That is a better start than Palmer, Leinart, and Caleb Williams in all three of their Heisman Trophy seasons. Jordan Maiva is off to a spectacular start here. USC is missing its star wide receiver, the Mosley kid. The difference in this game, and he better get his act together, because if he doesn't get his act together, Lincoln Riley's going to get fired. But it all comes down to Gary Patterson and USC's troubled defense. I think Gary Patterson and the Trojans decide this football game.
1: Yeah, talk about the biggest game in the career of Lincoln Riley at USC. This is it. He's got to figure out a way to win this one, guys. Oregon has won 8 of 10 in this series. This hasn't even been close. They've won 4 in a row over USC. This is like old guard versus new money. It's like the boomer versus Gen Z. Oregon, USC. Oregon has a million uniforms. USC has 2. Nothing else. They wear 2 unis. Oregon is introducing this, what is it called, like this white ice uniform, or they're calling it ice. I'm not going to lie, it looks bitchin'. I love it too, but I don't know, man. I think I'm leaning with USC on this one, Prater. I'm not in love with this Ducks team yet. They're out without their best receiver, Jeremiah McClellan. He broke his foot. The USC receiver's good too, Trent Mosley. That's going to suck for them. But I think USC, gosh, can people show up for this game, please? Please? Can we have a packed Coliseum for this? My gosh, man.
3: And there is our Friday six-pack for September the 25th.
1: Share your thoughts. Oh, that it tastes so good, Prater. Once it hits your lips, man, it's just so good. Once it hits your lips.
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1: A cold beverage six-pack. 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Hey, Boise State's new president, this is big, appears to have a shared vision with Jeremiah Dickey on something that could change the course of a lot of things down there. Greg, let's get to the news on KTIK, The Ticket.
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3: 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Let's begin with a letter released from the new president at Boise State University, David Hahn, letting all Boise State fans into his vision a little bit more as to kind of his working relationship with Jeremiah Dickey and kind of what they're working on together. As David Hahn did release a letter that is now public, as he wrote in that letter that both himself and Jeremiah Dickey want to start a development project on the east side of Albertson Stadium and also expand into portions of the south campus at Boise State as well. David Hahn did cite that this vision
0: predates his tenure at Boise State, of course, crediting Dickey and the athletic department as the initial catalyst for thinking about how the school could leverage campus resources to create amenities and generate value for athletics. So we'll see what happens here, but it seems like the president is in on investing in athletics.
2: 17-page proposal. This is a request for proposal, so this is like step number one. We need your help to build this 10-year master plan, and that's exactly what it is. And we've been talking about that east side overhang, maybe taking what they've done on the west side and overhang of a structure over the east side, redoing the entire concourses. But it's way, way, way more than that, guys. We're talking about, and I tweeted out last week what Tennessee is doing. This is exactly what Boise State wants to do. They want to build a hotel. They want to build parking garages. This would include dining and restaurants and maybe even more than just a hotel, maybe some housing for students or whatever, parking options, event, conference meeting space, all kinds of stuff. I think it'd be a really cool idea. Jeremiah Dickey needs money to raise money. He needs to build these things to raise money. And this is a thing that's going to change Boise State, but it's going to take a long time and a lot of details. And I think probably at the end of the day, when it's all said and done, Jeremiah Dickey probably won't even be here.
1: So basically you're taking that parking lot, like where the players park now, the hill and the Kellen statue and that whole area. That's going to now be an entertainment center.
2: Well, no, they don't know the details.
1: Okay.
2: What today's news was is they're looking for a developer to help start this process.
1: Okay.
2: They need a development advisor, I guess is what they're calling it. I think what they're going to end up doing is putting a parking garage and a hotel in the very southeast corner right there at Broadway and University. And that's going to be, think of a 10, 12, 15-story deal with the first floors. First four floors would be like parking garages and then retail and all kinds of other stuff. And then a big old giant hotel that would be Boise State themed. It would be like a Boise State themed hotel.
1: Because it's their property.
2: Absolutely. This would be all them and all their money.
0: All right. Well, in the more immediate future, Boise State did make an announcement yesterday regarding its 2027 football schedule. Western Illinois out of the FCS will come to Albertson Stadium for the season opener on August 28th, 2027. That's right, August for the season opener. Obviously, this has been something that nationally has picked up traction, that week zero is going away, and college football will start the final weekend of August. And for Boise State, looks like that's going to be Western Illinois coming to the Blue to open the 2027 season.
2: So the non-con next year will be the Western Illinois home opener, then you go to App State, then you come back for USF, and then you go to Marshall. Those are the four non-con games all in a row, 28th, September 4th, September 11th, September of 18. And so that means, guys, next year's home games are going to be Western Illinois and USF, and then it's going to be Colorado State, Fresno State, Washington State, and Flex, one of the least unexciting home schedules in the history of Boise State football. No Power 4 opponent, but here's the cool part. For the fourth time in 18 years, think about that, guys, for the fourth time in 18 years, Boise State will be starting a season at home. It happened in 2020, it happened in 2017, it happened in 2015. The 2021 was
1: Utah State.
2: Doesn't
1: even count.
2: It was COVID, it doesn't even count.
1: That game was in mid-October.
2: So it was Troy in 17 and then Washington in 15. Boise State is 3-0, opening a season at home. On the road, they're 9-5. Many of those games are big boy games. Western Illinois is not a big boy game, so at least Boise State gets to open the season at home. Next year, it's the 28th, but guys, in September, in 2028, the home opener or the season opener will be August 26th. In 2029, the season opener will be August 25th.
0: Wow.
2: Think about that, which means camp opens the third week of July.
1: It's like high school football in the state of Idaho, right? I think they start the first game is in the week after 4th of July.
2: Crazy, man.
0: There we go. That's a look at the news brought to you by Hillcrest
1: Floral. Great stuff, Greg. EO Idaho and KTIK are presenting the Champions Mindset. 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
6: Checking in from Where's Waldo Stadium's broadcasting booth, the Bronco Focus, Bob Beeler, in Kalamazoo as we get to his four keys of the game. And Bob, you've never called a game at Waldo Stadium before, and press box, pretty nice over there?
7: It's not nearly as nice as the Stickell Sky Center. Wouldn't be willing to trade my home booth for this one. It's a lot smaller. Mike Callahan and I are going to be shoulder-to-shoulder calling this game, but we're pretty close to the field. Some blind spots just from the corner. I won't be able to see the video board, but I can see the scoreboard down in distance and time, which I have a clear view of. So if you gave me the choice, I'd rather see that than the scoreboard at the end. But hey, every place has its pluses. Every place has its minuses.
6: That's another reason why Prater doesn't like the Mac. Prater's just typical Mac press box.
8: Exactly.
6: Typical Mac visitor radio booth.
8: Been in a couple of them myself, and Bob just nailed it. So nicely done, Bob.
6: That's why we can't have nice things over here. All kidding aside, Bob. All right, four keys to Boise State, Western Michigan. Where are you going today?
7: All right, let's get to it.
9: Number one.
7: The statistic that stands out to me for both of these teams is time of possession. Boise State is number one in the country with an average of 37 minutes and 24 seconds. Western Michigan is 15th in the country, 33 minutes and 43 seconds. Western Michigan, the thing that scares me is they have had every game that they've played, all three games, they've had really long touchdown drives. How about this one against Michigan? 20 plays, 70 yards, and they had the ball for 13 minutes and 40 seconds. Again, against Monmouth, they had a 14-play, 86-yard drive, took just under 8 minutes.

0: against Rice last week. 16 plays, 72 yards, nearly 8.5 minutes. Both teams do it by running the football. They want to run the football before they want to pass the football. For Boise State, I think the key is they've got to get off the field. One of the strengths of their defense, they've been great on third downs. They've only allowed 25% conversions, 8 of 32. They are 0 for 6 is what the opponents are on fourth downs. Western Michigan pretty good on third downs. They're 46%. I don't think there's going to be a lot of possessions in the game, so you got to make what you have count. I think when you look down at the end of the game, if somebody is in the mid-30s as way of time of possession, I think that team is going to win the game.
1: Bob, that's a good stat, and it's usually not a good stat because we know what coaches think about time of possession. In this particular case, it seems like it makes a lot of sense. If I decode what you just said, it kind of comes down to running game. Who can run the ball and who can stop the ball, especially if it's Boise State's run defense, which I like what they've been doing so far.
0: I agree with you, Mike. I think that the team that runs the ball probably is going to be the team that wins. I like both Boise State running backs better than Buckley, the running back for Western Michigan. I like Boise State's offensive line better. So I think Boise State will be able to be the better running team tomorrow. I mean, heck, the last two games they've been better than 300 yards. I think running the football has been something that in the entire 19 years I've been here, this team has done extremely well.
2: Number two.
0: I think Maddox Mattson needs to be the more efficient quarterback tomorrow. And what I mean by that, I think he needs to accomplish whatever the offense needs to move the ball down the field. Western Michigan has held opponents to 21 or less points over the last 9 games. This year they've only given up 16 points a game. Over those 9 games, it's a total of 15.5 per game. Western Michigan is +4 on the turnover. Neither quarterback has thrown an interception this season. So as we look at Mattson's numbers, they're almost identical to last year, 61%, averaging 203 yards a game. Lowry, the quarterback, a little bit different this year. His percentage is up nearly 10%. He's completing 71% of his passes for 63% last year. But his running numbers are down. They have not run him as much this year as they ran him last year. He's averaging 38 yards on the ground in a game this season, 69 last year through the whole year. So we'll see if Western Michigan decides to run their quarterback a little bit more tomorrow. I think the more efficient quarterback, the quarterback that gets their offense to do what they need to do, is going to be on the winning side tomorrow.
3: Okay, well, that's a tall order there. Hopefully, Maddox Mattson is having a pretty good year. Western Michigan's quarterback, obviously, you said Bob Detail, having a pretty good year. Feels like they're both fairly efficient, too. I love Maddox's stat that he still hasn't thrown an interception. Bronco Nation, you can go ahead and knock on wood on that one for your quarterback. But, you know, as long as he can keep this going, I think a recipe for winning here, Bob, this year with this team, limit the Mattson turnovers, and I think the wins will follow.
2: Number three.
0: I want to get ahead. If you're behind and you have to press, I think you're going to be in trouble. 4 years for Lance Taylor as head coach of the Western Michigan Broncos. When they've been ahead at the half, they're 18-3. When they've been behind at the half, they are 3-17. When you look at Spencer's numbers in his 3-plus seasons, 16-2 when they've led after the first quarter, 21-3 when they've been ahead at halftime, but if they've been down at half, Boise State is only 2-6. I don't think you want to find yourself in a position like you were in against Memphis, down 17-3. I don't think the possessions are going to be there, so I want to be able to get out to a lead in the first half because I think it's going to be tough to come back in this game.
1: Yeah, that's a good one, Bob. And just the inconsistencies of what we've seen in these early games. Start fast starts, fast finishes, slow starts, slow finishes. They've got to find some consistency. Part of that equation, obviously, is the fan base. And we've been told that they expect maybe a full crowd. They're 30,000. I don't know if you're going to address that here. But as far as you can tell, everything you're hearing since you're back there in Michigan now, is it going to be a big festive environment for this home team, for this home game?
0: We'll see. Kind of hard to say. We're staying in Grand Rapids, which is an hour up the road, so we just got into town here to set up today. We're sitting in the press box right now. Really not a lot of buzz on campus, at least from what we've seen. So I don't know. It doesn't feel like to me that there's a vibe that this is happening tomorrow yet. Now, maybe people will come in tonight. Maybe people that go to the games, you know, live in the town or maybe within the towns, you know, that you can get here in a half an hour. But so far, not a lot of buzz on campus, at least from what I've seen.
2: Number four.
0: Let's have no gaffes. Mismanaged time at the end of the Oregon game. 280-plus yard touchdown plays to put Memphis in front 17-3. And a fumble punt last week that kind of helped South Dakota stay in the football game. Boise State's defense has also given up 20 yard plays 18 times. 16 have been through the air. I don't think Western Michigan is a big play team. Their longest pass play of the season is only 44 yards, so they do not live with big plays. They only average 139 yards a game through the air. I think this game's tight. Both teams' field goal kickers are 4 out of 4. So you'd like to think that, you know, if you get in close and it's a tight, low-scoring game, you need to make your field goals. I think it's going to be fairly close. I think it's going to be fairly low-scoring. I think the team that helps the other team out, that could be a big detriment to their team, that team closing it out.
3: Yeah, Bob, Spencer Danielson, 26-9, and I expect it to be 27, but I think one element potentially of coaching that he hasn't nailed is game management. There's been gaffes, there's been snafus. You're like, wait, what? And he'll even say, he's transparent, yeah, I messed that one up. Hopefully that's not going to be the case in this game, but there's been a few there, and I know Andy dealt with it a little bit too. Just game management situations. Boise State certainly wants to be able to take care of business in that respect, no question.
0: And guys, I think that because there's going to be less possessions tomorrow, I think when you have your opportunities, you need to get something on the board, even if it's three. I think getting points on the board, and I think getting this thing out to a 10-point lead, two-possession game, especially if you can do it by halftime, I think will be huge.
3: All right, Bob Beeler, there it is. Coverage tomorrow, KBOI, before you give us the microphone for Bronco game night. Bob, let them know.
0: 8:30 in the morning is when Bronco game day is going to start. Mike Callahan and I will start with the network pregame show beginning at 12:30 Mountain Time. And you guys are going to be able to take the mics, guys, when the sun's still out in Boise.
3: Wow, Bob, you're teasing us, and I love it.
4: Nice.
3: Great stuff. 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And, Bob, you and Michael Callahan, game number 2, your first road game together. 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
0: Thanks, guys.
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4: How about KBOI coverage all day tomorrow and Prater on the ball game? Bronco game night. He's not lying, Prater. It'll be light out.
1: It will be light out. 5:30, 6 maybe?
4: That's about when we're going to go on the air, taking calls from happy fans, upset fits.
1: Happy fans.
4: I think it's going to be happy fans. 208-424-9300. If anybody hasn't thought on Kellen versus Ashton on Sunday, and who do you think actually is going to win the game? Who's an NFL guy? You think it's the Raiders 3-0, or both teams going to be looking pretty good at 2-2 after that? And also, BJ Raines, BNN report. Let's get back out to Michigan and check out what BJ's doing in his coverage on Prater and the ball game. KTIK, the ticket.
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11: Kevin Harlan here from Monday Night Football on Westwood One. 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Chicago hopes to get back on track after falling to 1-1 last week, while Jalen Hurts and the Eagles want to build on their 2-0 start. 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
1: Hour number two on a glorious football Friday. Prater, it's the last September weekend. Kind of a buzzkill statement there, huh?
2: Wow, we are diving into October early.
1: Right, dude, when we turn the microphones on, actually, we still got a couple of days in September next week, but next weekend will be in October and kick off the weekend, actually, October 2nd. I think that's a week from today, dude, with, this is a big, big deal.
2: Next Friday?
1: Yep.
2: Next Friday, guys, we're going to be hanging out with the Fiesta Bowl team. The Fiesta Bowl team,
1: 2006.
2: Guys. In case you forgot, as Johnny just told you, it's the 20-year anniversary, and all the players have been invited, and whoever shows up next week, it's going to be a big party for the Utah State game. They're going to do all kinds of stuff all weekend, but Tim Brady from the Idaho Youth Sports Commission and AgriBeef have put together a Friday event with their Kids for Sneakers events. They're going to give away about 85 pairs of sneakers to kids on next Friday during a 3-6 event. It's a public or it's a private event right down the street, but we've been invited and we've only said yes. Well, we love Tim Brady. We love the Idaho Youth Sports Commission. We love the idea of giving sneakers to kids, but we're going to have access to all those players that are going to be there to give those shoes to those kids. So thank you, Tim Brady, for the opportunity. Ball game.
1: Sneakers for kids, man.
2: But it's going to be the hardest show we've ever done. There's going to be 25 players there and you're going to have to tell 22 of them no. Because we're going to interview three of them. That's all the room we have for. Finding the right three will be very difficult tomorrow, but challenge accepted.
1: Wow, yeah. I mean, text our listeners. Hey, you, text us. Who do you need to hear from on the 06 Fiesta Bowl team? Like, never would I have thought in my wildest dreams that, because I remember watching that game like everybody else in the world. I was in Moscow, Idaho, because I was still in college, and I remember, like, never would I have thought that we would receive, you and I and Greg, this show, like, we would receive a special invitation, you know, honored with this special invitation to do our show in front of this team and be there with that team. I would imagine the beverages will be flowing, the food will be being eaten, and a lot of old memories will be being shared.
2: Yep.
1: You know, Dryson, James, Gerard, Rab, you know, Ian, Z, Clady. I mean, so many guys. Marty Tadman, we love you, and I want to mention everybody, but I can't. I'm sorry. You know that Tad Miller, right?
2: Oh, yeah.
1: On the Fiesta Bowl team, the offensive line, and that's in a week, right?
2: Next Friday, guys, and then they'll be celebrated next Friday or next Saturday at the home game against Utah State. I believe that's a 5:30 start, if I'm thinking off the top of my head here. So that'll be a big deal. Maybe some Fiesta Bowl players doing Blue Chaos. I'm just saying that. I have no idea what they're doing.
1: You'd think, though, but
2: you would think so. And we'll tap into that as well. So, looking forward to it, guys. Next Friday, a week from today, a very special show. Kind of dedicated to the Utah State Pac-12 opener, but 1,000% dedicated to the 20-year history of the Fiesta Bowl and all those players coming to town next week.
1: So, yeah, who do you guys want to hear from? We'll do our best. 208-424-9300. Prater. All right, we've been talking about this game. We said we're going to do one segment all week on Kellen versus Ashton. The Raiders and the Saints are playing Sunday in New Orleans. It's Kellen's home opener this year. The Raiders are 2-0. The Saints are 1-1. And they are both, I would say, shooting under par on their respective courses this season. But the winning team, if it's the Raiders, if it's the Saints, I wonder, like, how for real will that team be? I don't think anybody's standing up right now, they shouldn't, and say the Raiders or the Saints, they're absolutely certain they are for real. I don't think you can say that after week two.
2: No.
1: I don't think he can.
2: No.
1: But 3 weeks, like, if the Raiders look good and they go on the road and they beat Kellen and then Genty has a great game and everything happens with it, great, great, lovely, lovely, lovely, then they're 3-0. You were saying earlier that might be the talk of the league.
2: 100%.
1: I mean, this is how crazy the NFL is. I mean, in the entire AFC, there's only 4 undefeated teams left. That's it. And there's 16 teams in the AFC. In the NFC, there's only 5 undefeated teams. Now, check that. 4 as well. There's 8 undefeated teams left. So some of those teams will most likely lose this week. If Ashton and the Raiders win, then they're 3-0. Will they be for real? I don't know. Prater, it's I, like...
3: You.
2: Yeah, I don't know if they'll be for real, but they kind of got to be. I mean, I'll say it right now. I'm rooting for the Raiders, and it probably has nothing to do with Genty or Moore because I'm not going to pick one over the other. I like him. We all love them both equally around here. Although Johnny's probably 51-49, Kellen Moore, because of the relationship.
1: I think I'm rooting for the Saints. I want both teams to be 2-1.
2: I want the Raiders to be 3-0. I mean, first of all, I've never liked the Saints. I have no reason to like the Saints. I mean, I'll root for Kellen Moore to be successful, and I think in that division, whether he wins or loses tomorrow, he's going to be competitive in that division for years to come. So I got no problem with the future of the Saints, man. The NFL, in my opinion, is better when the Raiders are good, and I want the Raiders to be good. I want Ashton Genty to be good. And if the Raiders are 3-0, it might be one of the biggest stories of the NFL season. So I am 100% Team Raiders here, and I hope Ashton Genty goes absolutely nuts. I have no idea who the Saints defensive coordinator is, but I want Ashton Genty to go absolutely bonkers in this game.
1: Staley is his.
4: Brandon Staley?
2: Right. Yeah. That's right. Yeah. That's right. That's right. That's right. Yeah. His old boss.
1: Former coach of the Chargers, I believe, is still his DC.
4: That is correct. Yeah. You know, it's interesting. We all kind of thought like the Raiders, the only story we'd be keeping an eye on for them out of the gate was when Fernando Mendoza was going to play. And now it is like the Raiders are more surprising to me right now than the Saints. Okay. I mean, the Saints, on some level, I kind of saw this coming because they finished last season so strong. They just started so poorly that they weren't in the postseason. The Saints could win that division and it wouldn't surprise me. The Raiders being 3-0 is a big surprise. I mean, even, you know, okay, fine, they beat the Dolphins week one, but to go into SoFi, I know it's not necessarily the most hostile environment in the NFL, and to beat the Chargers as handily as they did last week when the Chargers were coming off of a bad week one loss against Arizona, that was a nice telltale sign that the Raiders are, whatever they're doing there, whatever Clint Kubiak's doing, they're buying. And, you know, I think it would definitely be a better story if the Raiders are 3-0 than if the Saints are 2-1 in a division that stinks anyway.
2: Ball game, the Raiders, the highest scoring differential in the entire AFC. Not only are they 2-0, they have the highest scoring differential in the entire AFC.
1: What is it?
2: Plus 26.
1: Okay.
2: Plus 26. The only two teams that are better in the entire NFL are the 49ers and the Seahawks. So the Raiders, you know, granted, you know, it's early. It's 2-0. It's the Chargers and it was the Dolphins. So we'll see what happens. But I don't think the Raiders are still good enough to go into New Orleans because it seems like Kellen's really got that team going on right now. But, hey, you said this the other day, and it was probably the most accurate comment that's ever been said in this building. The NFL is going to NFL. You just never know.
1: Who saw last night?
2: Who saw that coming last night? Are you kidding me? That's ridiculous. So, yeah, I give the Raiders a more than a puncher's chance. I think the Raiders can win this game. I hope the Raiders win this game.
1: Check this out. Since the NFL adopted a 17-game schedule, okay? That was 2021, I believe, was the first year of the 17-game schedule. Maybe it was 2020. No, 2021. 87% of the teams that go 3-0 make the playoffs.
2: There you go, baby.
1: Think about that.
2: Put the Raiders in the playoffs.
1: If the Raiders are 3-0. They had, I mean, historically saying 80
4: playoffs.
1: 87%. Ba-ba-ba-da-ba-ba-da-ba-ba-da. Yes. Where is B.J. Raines? Is he on his way to Where's Waldo Stadium? Let's get a little BNN report on Prater in the ballgame.
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5: Westbound I-84 slow between Orchard and the Merge. Coming out of downtown Boise on the outbound connector, slowdown starting at Cole Road going through the Flying Y as well. Slowdowns continuing westbound through Meridian on I-84 at Eagle, Meridian, and 10 Mile Road. The slowdowns at 10 Mile continue through to Black Cat, Robinson Road, and Garrity Boulevard.
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10: Scott Graham here from Sunday Night Football on Westwood One. 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
15: Kevin Harlan here from Monday Night Football on Westwood One. Join me and Hall of Fame quarterback Kurt Warner this week from Chicago and Soldier Field for the Philadelphia Eagles and the Bears. Chicago hopes to get back on track after falling to 1-1 last week, while Jalen Hurts and the Eagles want to build on their 2-0 start. It's the Eagles at the Bears coming up on Monday Night Football.

0: Spido. The longest running sports talk show in the state is back. Here's Prater and the Ballgame on The Ticket.
1: I don't know why this guy still has the word writer in his bios, Prater. BJ Raines, BNN Report, five-time ISBA, NSMA winner. This guy's won everything. We love having him on. Kidding aside, because he actually did write an article on this topic, Prater.
2: It's three paragraphs.
1: Oh!
2: Let's not get too carried away.
1: BJ, welcome to the show. Where are you?
3: I'm good. I just got to Kalamazoo, and yeah, it was three paragraphs, but that counts. That's the byline. That's page views. So I had to get on the Amtrak this morning. So it was a quick story, but wanted to get the news up. And so, for page view purposes, that 100, my byline's on there. That 100% counts.
2: Yeah, that wasn't as a shot. I know that kind of sounded like a shot, but it was three paragraphs. But I would have easily, as the editor, I easily would have okayed that story. It's very important. Let's talk about this sucker.
1: Yeah, BJ, as you wrote earlier, and it's on BNN, you guys can get there and check this out. But Boise State President David Hahn announcing in a letter to the campus that the university does plan to look into a potential project on the east side of Albertson Stadium and portions of the south campus, which could include, they say, hotel, conference event, retail, dining, housing, parking. BJ, let's just start there. This article you wrote, this letter that President Hahn sent, your thoughts?
3: Yeah, and this was one of those where I didn't have a ton of additional reporting on it. So all kidding aside, it's kind of better for Dr. Hahn's letter and the words to do the talking than me just regurgitating what he said. So that's kind of why I did the three paragraphs and got out of the way and let the letter speak for itself. But obviously, traveling today, kind of hard to get some more reporting done on exactly what this all means. But I think it's a big deal for Boise State. I know Don Day and Boise Devs covered this in the past, and they've certainly when Cody Godler was still here, they were looking into this. And I know everyone's talking private equity and everything else, but certainly mixed use, multi-use things like this, where if you can have a hotel, if you can have a conference center, if you can have restaurants. I mean, nothing against the James and Suds and End Zone and some of those bars across the street, but Boise State's like, why are we having all of our fans go over there? Let's have our own restaurant and bar right here in the parking lot and get all of our pregame stuff right here. So I think it makes a lot of sense. Obviously, the parking will certainly be an issue that they'll have to figure out. Maybe there's a garage involved in that, but if you have prime real estate and you have prime space and you can use it more than 6 days a year, I mean, that parking lot I know is for students and things like that, during the year. But, in terms of revenue, that revenue comes 6-7 days a year from football games. So if you can have a hotel, if you can have a conference center, if you can have restaurants and things like that that'll be used year round, certainly that's a moneymaker for the university. It's a moneymaker for the athletic department. And as you guys know, I mean, that's where this is all headed. It's about making money. It's about alternative revenue streams, concerts in the arena, concerts in the stadium, things like that. So if it means a hotel that they can fill, year round, and tie it into some other events, I mean, I think it makes a lot of sense. But the news is that they're just going to look into this. It's not that they're doing it. I mean, I think this ultimately leads to it happening. But right now, the news angle is they're just going to take some bids to hire some folks to kind of examine it. What makes the most sense? How much is it going to cost? I mean, this is the first official news, but it's the very early planning stages of this, and no final decision has been made on whether or not they're even going to do it. But the fact that the president came out, praised Jeremiah Dickey, said that they're going to officially move forward with hiring some folks to analyze this and study this and see if it makes sense. I think it's a big deal, no doubt about it.
2: BJ Raines, Bronco Nation News Report. BJ calling in from Kalamazoo, Boise State, Western Michigan tomorrow. First talking about new Boise State President David Hahn and his alignment with Jeremiah Dickey for this brand new not residential, but entertainment district on the east side, the south side, the southeast corner of Albertson Stadium. BJ, you're right. This is the very, very first official event. And basically, they're looking for somebody to help advise them. That's really all they're looking for here. 10-year project. I give you this. What's the timeline, realistically? And we don't even know right now, so just give me your best guess. What's the timeline where we can first see something in the ground? Because this is the kind of project that's going to come in phases. And what do you think that first phase might look like?
3: Yeah, I mean, probably 3 to 5 years. I mean, you're certainly a ways out because you've got to decide what you want, how it's going to work, and then you obviously have to have the funding, which is going to be a massive part of this. But all this stuff ties back in. I mean, if you can make money on the project, it's a little easier to get the loans and the funding and all that when you know that the project's going to eventually pay for itself, which this project would with the revenue they're bringing back in. So, yeah, I think you're at least 3 years out, probably closer to five, maybe even more than that. But, yeah, I mean, does this tie into the East Side renovations? Is this part of that project? Is that a separate project? Is they're wanting to, you know, change the slope and get the seats closer to the stadium and redo the concourse over there? And is there going to, you know, be another Stickle Sky Center type thing going up? I mean, there's a lot of different ideas, crazy thoughts being thrown out there about the east side of the stadium. I guess it's a little unknown whether or not it's actually tied to this or if it's a separate project, but certainly stuff needs to be done to the stadium, and then you have the whole hotel and conference center and restaurants and everything else going up. So I think it's going to be done in multiple phases. You know, if you look at Don Day's article, Boise Dev, they had some initial renderings and things that I think were nothing more than just, you know, they're not actual renderings from a design company. It's just kind of a gives the idea of what it might kind of look like. And certainly it's prime real estate. Certainly there'd be a lot of interest, I think, to you know, some of the things they're talking about putting there. But I think you're, you know, 3 to 5 years from ever thinking this is at all possible here to happen.
1: 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Okay, great stuff there. Let's transition a little bit to news that broke yesterday. We haven't talked about this one much, but your thoughts. Boise State, Prater has the exact numbers here, will open a season on the blue next year, 2027. Jeremiah Dickey, they announced that Western Illinois game, BJ, the FCS opponent. That's going to be week one next season. Boise State gets a home opener.
3: Yeah, I mean, it's what used to be week zero. Now it's officially week one, but Boise State had the App State game set that was going to be the season opener. They changed the rule in college football. You can open the season a week earlier. So what was the week zero games this year is now week one. So you have that extra year, their extra weekend, all of a sudden open up to add a game. And it makes a lot of sense for a lot of reasons. I mean, is that Cash Herrera in his first start? Is it, you know, Max Cutforth? Whoever wins the job, we know Maddox Madsen's gone. You're going to have a new starting quarterback taking over, and now he's going to get a home game against an FCS school to kind of break in and get the nerves out, as opposed to going to Boone and playing Appalachian State in the first game. So I think there's some nice things there. I get it. It's an FCS school, you know, but in terms of when you're going to have that in terms of a home game, I think the home opener has a lot of interest. Season opener has a lot of interest. So I think that's when you do it. It's kind of like this year on the basketball side. I know last year they lost to Hawaii Pacific. Obviously, they're playing a similar school. Cal Baptist, I think, is the first home game or some school like that this year. It's a non-Division I type game. You get it first. You get it out of the way. I think it'll be close to a sellout because it's the first game, because there's excitement for it, and then I think it gives you that second bye also later in the season, which is nice since they're extending this season. So you get the easy game under your belt before you go to App State, which is obviously going to be a much tougher game. You get a second bye game later in the season. I mean, you can argue all you want about the non-Power 5, and you'd rather have a bigger game on the schedule than Western Illinois, but it is what it is. It's what they had available, and I think from a scheduling standpoint, it does make some sense.
2: I don't know, BJ. I mean, let's talk our way through this. No Power 4 opponent. I don't like that at all. The two road trips to App State and Marshall in a three-week period, that seems irresponsible. I just don't like the schedule. As a matter of fact, I've always said that that's the one weak link in Jeremiah Dickey's game, and I've always said that, and I've said it to him, and we've talked about it. And, you know, I understand that scheduling is brutal. I understand that scheduling is hard, but I almost wonder if he over... Now, this doesn't sound right. I was going to say if he overvalues the brand of Boise State, and he does it because the brand is really, really high. But I think he's almost to the point where he's so stubborn sometimes he doesn't want to just take the one-off P4 game because he also probably wants a return game based on the value that he thinks Boise State's brand has. Next year, a Power 4 opponent. Is that going to hurt Boise State in the CFP era?
3: I don't think so. I mean, I think Marshall and App State are at least big enough names, and South Florida at home. I mean, those are three quality group of five teams, and who knows next year what they're going to look like, but in terms of just name and recognition, Marshall, App State, and South Florida, I think is enough as a group. By themselves, no, but three of them as a group, probably fine. And I guess, I mean, we already knew all those games were happening, so when we're talking about this Western Illinois game getting added and moved up to week one, I guess I'm fine with it you know, in a vacuum because we already knew about all that stuff. None of those games were changing. So, yeah, you can criticize the schedule as a whole and have some issues with it, but we've known the other games on the schedule for years. So when the one game left and we know Jeremiah Dickey's schedule, you know, his philosophy, would you like to get a power four? Yes, but you already have two road games. Unless you could have got a home and home with a power four, you just weren't going to make happen this year. So that if you wanted that extra home game, that's what you were going to have to do. And so he was kind of stuck in a corner. I get it. Maybe that corner was, you know, created by some of his other scheduling moves or previous athletic directors in previous years. I totally get it. I understand it. And why folks may be unhappy, but we already knew about all that. So when you just factor in this last game getting added, moving it to the front of the season, kind of giving yourself an easy game before you go to App State, I thought, given what he was dealing with, I thought he, you know, where they added it and things like that made some sense.
1: BJ Raines, BNN Report, Prater in the ball game. All right, BJ, Boise State, Western Michigan. You just got to Kalamazoo. You're ready for this thing. And I don't know, what's the one reason Boise State might lose this game for you? If they lose, why do you think it'll happen?
3: Well, I don't think they will, and I actually feel really good about them winning this game. And you know, I hate to say it because I feel this strong about it, I'm usually wrong, but I actually feel pretty comfortable about this one for Boise State just because of the things that Western Michigan struggles with. Boise State struggles with. Western Michigan also doesn't create. But if there was a scenario, how do you drop a scenario where they lose this game? I think it's turnovers. I mean, the offense, a couple turnovers, Maddox Madsen throwing a pick six. I mean, just some of the things that we have not seen yet to this point. I could see that being an issue if they were to lose this game. But, I mean, on paper, the stats, what everybody does well, certainly that, you know, helps Boise State from that perspective. And I think that, you know, I think Boise State's in a fine spot here. I really do. I think this matchup sets up nicely for them. But turnovers, I mean, I took the Amtrak train into Kalamazoo, and you saw the stadium there. And it is a small stadium, guys. I mean, it's going to be rocking. It's going to be loud, and maybe in some cases louder, you know, and more hostile than in Oregon just because of how close everybody is to the field and how small it is. So I could see the atmosphere getting to them. Maybe if Tyler Gaines is out, maybe the other guys aren't ready to run the football. And if something happens to Dylan Riley, then maybe you're screwed that way. But I can't come up with a lot of scenarios in this one. I just think it's going to be a game where, in my mind, Boise State is the better team. And I think they're going to show it, you know, at 1:30 Mountain Time tomorrow.
2: BJ Raines, Bronco Nation News Report. We think the Tyler Gaines is going to be a game time decision. Spencer Danielson's exact phrase was, we're still working through it, guys. If Tyler Gaines doesn't go tomorrow, and we all know that Dylan Riley's there, you take away, what, his 15 carries a game, what Sire's getting. How does Boise State compensate for that, if indeed it comes to that?
3: And I know you guys have covered Spencer Danielson as long as I have, but I know Spencer Danielson's what do we call him? Spencer Danielson-isms. He ain't playing tomorrow, guys. I'd be surprised if he played tomorrow. I mean, and I didn't go to practice this week. I don't have any inside information. I just, hearing him talk about it, when he says, you look at his track record of still working through it, things like that, that typically means he's not ready to say that he's out, but he's out. And so I'd be surprised, frankly, if Tyler Gaines played tomorrow, just kind of reading the tea leaves of what was said. And I hope I'm wrong. I hope he plays. I hope he's healthy and would love for that to be the case, and certainly not reporting anything. But if I had a gut feeling on this, I would say Tyler Gaines does not play tomorrow. And I think they already know it. I don't think it's a game time decision because they've got to make the announcement, Prater, 3 hours before. There's now a MAC injury report that Boise State has to follow tomorrow. So they have to announce 3 hours before kickoff who's out and who's in. And so I fully expect when we get that list that Tyler Gaines is going to be out. And I hope I'm wrong, but if I'm not, and if he is out, it's going to be a big-time opportunity for Goff and for Harry Stewart, probably a little bit as well. And you know, both those guys are power four backs for a reason and transferred here and in limited duty and in practice have shown some things. So I think they feel pretty good about those guys. You know, the offensive line, if they can stay healthy, and certainly probably going to be a little bit bigger workload for Dylan Riley as well.
1: 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You got BNN coverage all day. Tell us about it.
3: We'll be on the field. We'll be on the field in at Waldo Stadium tomorrow, 2 hours prior to kickoff. So we'll go live about 11:30 a.m. Mountain Time. Jeremiah Dickey is going to join us live. We'll have some other guests. We'll show you the warm-ups, the sights and sounds, and we'll lead you right up till kickoff. The boys will be at Uncle Bob's Pizza and Meridian tomorrow. Fun spot to hang out and watch the game, and we'll have pregame, postgame coverage from there as well. So, yeah, beautiful evening here in Kalamazoo. It's supposed to be a nice day tomorrow. First time here in the state of Michigan in Kalamazoo. So we'll have full coverage pregame, postgame, YouTube, Facebook, X, BroncoNationNews.com, everywhere you can find us. We're ready to go.
1: There he is. Thank you. BJ Raines.
3: Have a good one, guys. Yep.
1: Bronco Nation News there. Lithia Ford of Boise, where we broadcast this show and where we are right now, is here to get you there. It's where Ford begins in Idaho. And on behalf of Lithia Ford of Boise Prater, we got a big, literally and figuratively guest coming in studio, right in courtesy of Lithia Ford.
2: Next Tuesday, guys. Boise State tight end Matt Wagner right here in the studio talking about his football season and talking about his charity drive, guys, and it's pretty cool. It's connected with Lithia Ford of Boise, Jim Sterk, Matt Wagner doing great things out there in the community. So we had a chance to bring in Matt Wagner next Tuesday, so he's going to hang out with us. He's my favorite. Everybody loves Matt Wagner. He's off to a great start, so let's hope he has a good game tomorrow. And Matt Wagner live in our studio next Tuesday, guys.
1: 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And somebody's getting healthy. 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
8: Scott Graham here from Sunday Night Football on Westwood One. 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
5: 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All right, Johnny, good news for the Seattle Seahawks as the injury report takes a turn for the better on Friday. Sam Darnold, back-to-back days as a full participant, and he will not carry a designation heading into Sunday's game in the nation's capital against the Washington Commanders. So Sam Darnold is back and ready to go for Sunday's game against Washington. Jadarian Price also upgraded from a limited participant on Thursday, was also limited on Wednesday, to a full participant on Friday. So Jadarian Price, the rookie running back out of Notre Dame, appears primed to get another start. Also, George Halani was upgraded. He was a limited participant to start the week. Back-to-back full participations for George. So they are healthy in the backfield. Sam Darnold's back. Nick Amonwori, obviously one of the better defensive players, has been a full participant all week. So things looking good on the injury front for the Seattle Seahawks.
6: Oh, yes. This is looking really good. What a nice little surprise this is. Like, Sam Darnold's like 100%. He's back. He's ready to go. I was perfectly capable. You heard my soapbox yesterday.
7: Yeah, that's a flip-flop. You didn't want him yesterday.
6: No, I didn't realize he was this type of condition. If he's, off the injury report ready, like he's not even questionable anymore? No, then absolutely play him, but I'm just nervous. That's my guy. It's a long season. I don't think you're going to need him to beat the Commanders, but no, this is great news. Like, are you kidding me? This is a good game for Darnold to get, I don't know, his feet wet again. Sam Darnold this season has played one series. He got hurt in the second series of the year, and that feels like a month ago. So now I have more interest in this Seahawks-Commanders game, and the Seahawks, nobody even knows, nobody even cares, flying under the radar. They've won, what, 12, 13, 14 straight? They haven't lost since the Rams last year in, what, week 8, week 9? Here they are, probably going to be 3-0 again. Nobody cares. I love it.
7: I think Washington wins the game tomorrow.
6: Sunday.
5: Yeah, well, that would be a survivor bomb. I think a lot of people will probably be on the Seahawks in survivor pools.
7: Yeah, but is that the morning game too, right?
5: Yeah, morning game, Mountain Time.
7: East Coast, 11 a.m. kickoff games are brutal. The track record just speaks for itself, dude.
6: Look at Seattle in the last like 6, 7, 8, 9 years.
5: I think they've done
6: excellent.
5: Yeah, they've done well.
7: Okay,
6: they've been awesome at it. Mike McDonald has lost one road game in his career. He's year three.
5: Wow. Okay. All right. Well, tonight, the KTIK Prep Rally game features Bishop Kelly against Middleton. Bishop Kelly on a 17-game winning streak. Head coach Chris Kulig joined KTIK on Wednesday and just talked about why BK has been so successful.
8: We've been blessed with some really good players, with tremendous work ethic, and, you know, had a little luck a couple times, but, you know, all good things, you know, happen when you work hard. So, yeah, we're rolling right now.
5: Johnny, BK and Middleton tonight.
6: Yeah, I mean, we were told that Middleton usually gives BK a tough time. Middleton is winless. BK is lossless. By the way, Mike McDonald's road record is 15-2. I'm sorry. Wow. Only George Seifert started a coaching career with a better road record, and he was gifted maybe the best team ever. Bishop Kelly Prater back here trying to keep this thing going. Everybody loves a winning streak, man. I seek except the people who are actually responsible for the streak, right? Everybody around it doesn't want to talk about anything else. BK's won all these games, but you get inside BK and they're like, no, we don't want to touch that. We don't want to talk about that. In case you guys are wondering, I will be at Eagle High School tonight. We got Boise High undefeated against Eagle, one loss, big game in this valley. So check in on the KTIK TikTok page for updates there, Greg Frank.
5: All right, fellas. And lastly, a little twist here, a fun little news nugget. That's because there is a game in the American Conference going on right now in college football. And no, it is not Tulsa. You're keeping an eye on them tomorrow if you're a Boise State fan. But my alma mater, the Temple Owls, played a 4 o'clock local time game at Lincoln Financial Field. They're in the fourth quarter against Army, and Temple just took a 17-14 lead. But why are they playing
7: 2 o'clock on a Friday
5: at 2 o'clock Mountain Time?
6: 1 p.m. Pacific.
5: Big boy ESPN.
6: What?
5: That's because AC/DC is at Lincoln Financial Field tonight, 8 o'clock local time.
7: I think it's tonight.
5: Or excuse me, is it tomorrow?
7: It might even be like Sunday. Or it might be a couple of days where they need to set up the stage type of thing.
5: I see. Okay, yeah, got it. So basically, AC/DC could only get into Lincoln Financial Field. They weren't going to come at all if they couldn't start setting things up for the concert after the game. So Temple had to play earlier, and as long as I don't care.
6: Are you telling me that AC/DC changed the kickoff time on a, I guess, major college football game? Bumped it up.
5: I would have called it a major game.
6: Right, American Conference, but ESPN carrying. So AC/DC,
5: you guys are the music guys. Does AC/DC have that kind of pull?
7: Yes,
5: like, they're 100%, that big.
6: They can get the Temple Army kickoff game moved way up.
7: Easy peasy, man. Easy peasy.
6: So they're playing where the Eagles play. AC/DC is?
5: Yeah. Oh, they'll sell out the Link,
6: it's gonna
5: I would think.
6: It's going to be a freaking huge concert.
7: Yeah. Oh, yeah, they're on tour. They're sold out a whole world tour.
5: So. In other words, wherever they go, they get the scheduling priorities.
7: 100%.
5: Yes.
6: 100%. It's like, what was it, WrestleMania told, or they made UNLV play week zero instead of week one one year?
5: Well, if it could happen for WrestleMania, I'd say it could happen for AC/DC.
6: So AC/DC bumps this football game up. The world is...
7: The way it should be.
6: The world is more encouraging than I thought it was going to be. Thank you.
7: Priorities, baby.
5: One last thing I will say.
6: Sorry for Greg over there.
5: There's a major nor'easter storm coming to the Northeast this weekend, so I don't know how that might impact the concert, but weather doesn't look good all up and down the coast.
6: Yuck.
5: That's a look at the news brought to you by Taco Bell.
6: Thank you, Play It Again Sports, for providing us with Rock, Jocks, in Pop Culture, which we're about to play right now. 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Call 208-424-9300 if you want to be the one today that's going to get a shot to win a gift card at Costa Vida with two answers correct. 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Whenever we have our little special invites, you will be there. 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Call right now, 208-424-9300. It's Rock, it's Jocks, it's Pop Culture, it's Play It Again Sports on KTIK The Ticket.
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0: Welcome to Rock Jocks and Pop Culture. Before we get started, how about some lifeline advice? Going with Gregor on a music question is a bold move. Let's see if he can hit this one out of the park. Serve him up, ballgame.
10: Rock Jocks and Pop Culture time on a Friday. Love you. Play it again, sports. You need equipment, just go to Play It Again. Come on now. Dan in Boise gets through. He's participating today for a chance to win a gift card to Costa Vida. One of our more popular prizes, not going to lie. You guys love you some Costa Vida. Dan, you ever been to Costa Vida?
12: No, I have not.
10: Whoa. So this could be, you could pop your Costa Vida cherry, Dan. It's going to be fun.
12: There you go.
10: All right, Dan, what do you do?
12: I'm a production manager.
10: Sweet. All right, Dan, the production man in Boise. Okay, Dan, three questions coming your way, and we better not be on speakerphone, Dan. You sounded a little crazy there. Better not be on speakerphone.
12: Not in speakerphone, sitting in my driveway.
10: Awesome. Rock Jocks, Pop Culture, two lifelines. Here we go, Dan. Greg Frank begins with The Rock.
13: Yes, I do, and going more the R&B jazz route today. Why?
10: What?
13: Because we had to go to New Orleans with New Orleans hosting Las Vegas in a game we've been talking about all week. Kellen Moore, Ashton Gentry. What New Orleans?

0: Irish-born jazz musician wrote the song What a Wonderful World?
1: I do not know jazz. We'll throw a dart. Kenny G.
0: Final answer?
1: Final answer.
2: We got punked on the glass.
0: Prater's shaking his head. You knew?
3: It's one of the all-time great songs.
0: It is.
3: I love this song. I try to play it as much. It's on my playlist. I play it all the time. It's Louis Armstrong.
0: He wrote it? He did, yes.
3: Yeah, that was all him, man.
0: Yeah, great song.
4: What a wonderful world.
3: It's a great song.
0: Yep. It's a great song.
5: All right. Good song. 0 for 1.
3: You wanted to do that. You wanted to save your lifelines there, huh, bud?
1: Yeah. I didn't think anyone would know it, but I guess I'm wrong.
5: Who did he say?
0: Kenny G.
5: Yeah,
0: saxophonist. You don't know who he is?
5: He's from Seattle. I used to watch his golf clubs at the country club.
3: It's always goes back to Seattle.
0: Yeah, I could tell.
3: Yeah, it just always goes back to Seattle.
5: Kenny G. All right, no. Let's move on to the jocks. Mike Prater.
3: All right, in honor of Sunday's GOAT game in New Orleans, Kellen Moore will always be remembered for three numbers, 50 and 3. Genty will always be remembered for his rushing numbers in his final season at Boise State. I ask you this question, Mr. Kenny G. Within 20 yards, how many yards did Ashton Genty rush for in 2024?
1: Whoa. I'm going to have to use a lifeline on a ball game, please.
3: Are you mumbling in the phone or sleeping on a pillow?
1: No, I said I'll use a lifeline
5: No, he's
1: ball game.
5: Okay. Yeah, he does sound kind of weird, but we'll make do. Okay. I'm going to say 26-39. And you got to be within 20 yards of it. Dang, was he closer than that? Because Barry was 27. Like, he was real close when he was in the Fiesta Bowl. He needed the yards. Maybe go 26-77. Go 20, 20, yeah, go something like that.
1: 26-77, final answer.
2: We got punked on the glass.
5: Tough ones today.
3: It should be a number that Boise State fans never forget.
5: Agree.
3: It's a good number. It's like the Pete Rose hit number, which off the top of my head, I forgot.
0: 4,256.
3: There you go. Guys, he got that. He broke that barrier by 1 yard. 26-01.
5: Damn it.
3: 26-01. That's a number that nobody in this town should ever forget.
5: Agree.
3: 2601.
5: Like the 2601 club 2601. Next door to the 50 and 3 club.
3: Exactly.
5: You get the steak at the 50 and 3 club, and at the 2601 club, that's when the real party
3: nice.
5: Starts. Right?
3: I like the way you're thinking now, baby.
5: Yeah, 2601 club. Genty, you'll hear from my folks on that. We'll try to set that up. All kidding aside, let's move on. Is this guy 0-2? And he's down to one lifeline, right?
0: Yes, he's got me on pop here.
5: Save yourself with Greg Frank. Here we go. What actor, comedian, starred opposite Bruce Willis in the movie The Last Boy Scout?
1: Oh. I'll use my lifeline. I can see his face. Greg Frank.
0: Okay, let's talk through this a little bit. I haven't seen it, but let's think about the time that this film came out. Do you have
1: it? It was one of the bad guys from Home Alone. The curly hair.
0: Oh, Daniel Stern.
1: Daniel Stern, final answer.
2: We got punked on the glass.
5: Like Daniel Stern, like the narrator on The Wonder Years?
0: No, he
5: like
0: said the bad guy from Home Alone with curly hair. That's Daniel Stern. Marv. I guess he was wrong that it wasn't the bad guy from Home Alone.
5: No, it's a black dude.
0: Oh, Eddie Murphy?
1: I'm thinking of a different movie.
5: Damon Wayans. Jimmy Dix. Am I the only one that has seen Last Boy Scout around here?
0: I guess so.
5: You guys are yahoos.
3: Yep.
5: Damn. The first scene of the movie? Okay, never mind. Sorry, guys.
3: I've never even heard of the movie.
5: Last Boy Scout.
3: But that's not, that shouldn't be, you know.
5: I would have said it was, I mean, Halle Berry working in a strip club? Stop it.
3: Whoa.
5: Yes.
3: Is it worth watching?
5: Yes. Yes.
0: A lot of strip club talk this week, huh?
5: Let's just hope Chris Peterson wasn't listening to that segment.
3: No, let's hope not.
5: All right. 0 for 3. Let's shame this guy up. Dan in Boise, the production manager. You just... going to be a tough start to your weekend, but thanks again for playing. 0-3. Weird Rock Chucks today, guys. Let's get right to Blue Ice Vodka in our YouTube channel. It's 5 o'clock. It's Friday. It's Boise State football, Western Michigan, and one heck of a weekend in front of us. Even local football action. 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
3: 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I've spent time this week on the disparate histories of the two sets of Broncos that play tomorrow, but the only history that matters is what's being made right now. And currently, Boise State and Western Michigan are programs cut from the same mold. They're both defending conference champions, while Western had a 10-win season and bowl victory last season, and Boise State didn't. But internally, they're similar too, as they've taken minimum transfer portal hits after the loss to Michigan. After the loss to Michigan that shouldn't have been, WMU coach Lance Taylor told The Athletic's Nicole Auerbach, "Our guys had a lot of offers for more money to go to P4 schools, more bells and whistles, and more than we could pay them. 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I'm Tom Scott on Deck More IST with Prater in the Ballgame on The Ticket.
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2: This is Ticket Traffic.
5: No slowdowns on the outbound connector coming out of downtown Boise. Heavy slowdowns though on westbound I-84 starting just before Orchard Street, continuing through the merge at the Flying Y. Westbound I-84 going through Meridian, seeing slowdowns emerging delays at 10 Mile Road and Meridian Road. Also seeing slowdowns west of 10 Mile at Black Cat, Robinson Road, and Garrity Boulevard.
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1: Grandma, where is the Blue Ice Vodka on a Friday, 5 p.m.? Prater in the ball game, KTIK, The Ticket. It's the last Friday you'll celebrate in September.
2: Oh.
1: It's our last football weekend in September. Michael Prater?
2: Yes, it is.
1: And we got a heck of a one to celebrate, though, with Boise State, Western Michigan. There's some cool local stuff going on this football Friday as well. But think about this, and we talked about this earlier. 16 years ago today might have been the pinnacle moment of Boise and sports at a national level, or a marriage nationally. You were a part of it. I'm sure a ton of our listeners were. We would love 208-424-9300 if you have a call on the Taco Bell hotline with a memory. Were you in line 16 years ago today when ESPN's College Game Day was built and produced and aired on the campus of Boise State University? I remember it. I wasn't here. Prater, you got a great story with it, though.
2: Yeah, it was fun. I just was a fan. I threw away all my press passes and was just a fan and stood in line for 3 hours and got myself into the stadium. I actually got in line at 3 o'clock in the morning after working at the Statesman till about 12:30, 1 o'clock, ran home, probably took a quick shower, came back down, and it was just absolutely spectacular. And to this day, I still can't get out of my... Aaron Andrews holding up a big old boat tray of blue French fries. Blue French fries that became kind of the hit of the... Back in those days, they...
1: Blue
2: really
1: fries?
2: Good. They didn't go viral back in those days, but I guarantee you, if things go viral now, blue French fries with Aaron Andrews holding them up would have been a really cool deal here in Idaho. So, yeah, there's a blue French fry company down the street, and they loaded up the crew with a bunch of food, and she had some fun with the French fries. Peekaboo Street, Herb Street, Musburger, everybody was in town, and it was a really, really cool moment, and a really cool moment for a lot of Boise State fans. Do you remember Boise State, where they were ranked nationally in that, for that game?
1: I know they were ahead of Oregon State, and I think Oregon State just was like 24 or 25. They were barely ranked, but it was a pretty good Oregon State Beaver team. Boise State, that would have been week 3, week 4. This was 2010. Okay, this was Kellen's best team. They had beat Virginia Tech. Then they went and beat a MAC team or something. I'm going to say Boise State was ranked 10th and Oregon State was 24th.
2: I'm going to open up. I'm going to probably get in trouble because I'm just doing this off the top of my head. When I do, I get in trouble. I'm almost positive they were either 3 or 4.
1: Oh, they were that high.
2: I believe they were top 5.
1: So it was like game day was like, what the hell aren't we doing? Like, we need to get to Boise.
2: Yeah.
1: And we need to celebrate this team that's a top team in the country. And here they are, College Game Day. And Brent Musburger called a game in that stadium with Kirk Herbstreit 16 years ago today. Again, if you were there and you have a cool memory or story you think, you know, thousands and thousands of people would want to hear right now, you can go ahead and call the Taco Bell hotline. Prater, one thing I'm looking for, Boise State, Western Michigan, if you don't mind, I go there right now.
2: Please do.
1: Spencer Danielson's 21-3 when he leads at the half. Spencer Danielson's only lost 9 games, okay? So 6 of the 9 games he's lost, do the math here, he hasn't had a lead at the half. Bob talked about it too. Just when you get behind early and you're just always trying to dig out and get back in, this Western Michigan team might be just too disciplined, smart,
2: physical.
1: Yeah, and they're all back. Like they kept the whole damn team. So if you give them 14-17 point lead, they might be smart enough to know what to do with that and not puke it right up back to you. That makes me a little nervous. I'm with everybody. We're on all agreement here. We think Boise State's going to win this game. You think they're going to win it easier than I do. BJ seems to think they're going to win it easy. We'll get Greg's opinion in a sec, but where are you, Prater?
2: Yeah, I mean, this is the kind, I almost think it's like, and I'm jaded, guys, because I can't stand the MAC.
1: Yeah,
2: you've heard
1: me
2: all week long. It's almost like an FCS opponent for me. I do respect the physicality and what they can do at their level. Very tough physical football team. It's going to be a smart team. It's a well-coached team. I'm going to give them the credit that they do. But I think Boise State probably leads this game early. That's not going to be, it's going to be close. and then maybe just pulls away in the second half. We'll see. I'm very curious as to see what explosive plays, what kind of those kind of role they're going to play tomorrow, because we all know that Boise State offensively and defensively, that's been the theme of their season. We also know that that's not Western Michigan's superpower, if they even have a superpower. That's just not what they're going to do. They're going to plod your way down with good running and small throws and a quarterback that makes smart decisions. So we'll see how that plays out. But if Boise State plays a clean game, if Maddox Madsen doesn't have the hiccup game that he's going to have at one point this season, there's no doubt about
1: that.
2: There's
1: just going to be one poor Madsen game
2: at some
1: point.
2: I think so. I mean, I'm willing to give the guy all the credit in the world. But, yeah, he's going to have one poor game. Let's hope it's not tomorrow. I think Boise State goes hard and wins this game. I don't know why you wouldn't just run Dylan Riley like crazy. I have no problem feeding that dude 30, 35, 40 times if indeed Sire's out. And BJ thinks Sire's not going to play. Spencer says it's a game-time decision. Kudos to BJ for paying him more. I like to pay attention to those kinds of words because it's kind of code speak, and BJ kind of picked up on it. And when Spencer says we're still working through it, probably means he's not going to be ready for game day. But we know he's there. We saw him on the team plane. We saw the social media pictures of Sire getting on and off the team plane. Maybe they planted that on purpose in case Western Michigan was scrubbing Boise State's social media accounts. Here comes Sire Gaines. But I'll probably be out there on the field going through some warm-ups, and we'll see what happens after that. But I'm not worried about the loss of Sire Gaines. Just feed the rock to Dylan Riley.
1: As much as you want to miss Sire Gaines, you have to remember the fact that, oh, yeah, there's only, what, two running backs in the country that have had more yards gained than Dylan Riley, and there's only, like, three or four running backs in the country that have more rushing yards gained than Dylan Riley. Pretty spectacular, too. I would imagine that those other players in the same statistical neighborhood as Dylan Riley don't split carries either. Probably not.
2: Dylan Riley. Sire's been getting about 15 a game.
1: Yeah, and he had 100 yards last week, too.
2: Yeah.
1: They both went over 100. I think that was last week, correct? When Sire went over 100, or was that against Memphis? One of those two games, Sire went over 100 as well. But no, I don't think that's going to be an issue either. Great stuff from BJ, too. But I think Boise State, you say the MAC, even BJ was like, yeah, the stadium's like, meh.
2: High school.
1: Prater, well, it's not school high
2: bleachers.
1: School.
2: It's got high school bleachers high school. On all four sides, guys. It's ridiculous. It's ridiculous.
1: It's not high school.
2: I'm not even sure they have high school bleachers on all four sides. It might be one of those old school stadiums that has a grass hill in the
1: You're
2: end.
1: Funny, man.
2: I'm just like the old grassy hill where you can put down a picnic blanket and ignore the game.
1: Prater, they do have that.
2: Okay, then
1: I saw the stadium. One of their sides, the seats, the bleachers,
2: they have the grassy knoll.
1: They're on a hill. So you can sit on the hill. I think they do have kind of a hill.
2: Wake.
1: I love stadiums like that hill thing, man.
2: Wake.
1: Ah, man, good stuff. Prater on the ball game. Greg, 21-3. Spencer Danielson wins games when he leads at halftime. What's kind of your little nugget for this one?
3: Well, I do think the Sire Gaines absence is at least interesting in the sense of, will it be that easy in terms of, hey, just give Dylan Riley another 10 to 15 carries, whatever you would give Sire Gaines, and can Dylan Riley handle that kind of workload? Dylan Riley, we know more of the, you know, smash and dash, outside zone, you know, get to the edge and beat you with his speed back. So, you know, how do they call the game from that standpoint? Do they give Dylan some more, you know, inside between the tackles runs that would maybe be more suited for Sire? How does it change the offensive game plan, if at all, and does their script maybe get thrown off at all? Because they've been very smooth, a very nice operation on the offensive side of the ball. Maddox hasn't had to do a ton. I think that's my one concern is just, and we talked about this a little bit yesterday, maybe there's that one Maddox-Madsen game where, you know, everything goes well until it doesn't. And I don't know that it's tomorrow. Western Michigan's defense seems to be, you know, stifling enough to where it could be tomorrow. I think that's the only way Boise State loses. The more I think about this, the more I think Boise State's just able to be better at the Boise State brand of football than Western Michigan is. Something I said 28-14 yesterday in that vein, maybe a little closer, 28-21, 21-14, but Boise State by 7 to 10 points.
2: Boise State has won 10 straight games against MAC opponents. They've given up more than 14 points once, and they've never given up more than 20. The one team that scored more than 14 points, I don't remember which game it was, scored 20 points. Boise State is 10-0 against MAC teams, and all 10 of those games have been by double-digit margins. And 9 out of the 10, the opponent hasn't scored more than 14 points. If Boise State plays a clean game, this game is going to be a 38-14 type of game.
1: Would it be different in thought if I said this earlier, I'll say it again. If Western Michigan was undefeated and they actually received the Michigan win.
2: Spencer says they're undefeated.
1: So, you haven't. But it feels like if they actually were and they did have that Michigan win, maybe I would think about this differently. I don't know. It's probably silly. Yeah. They're not any better, any worse, or any better or worse off. I mean, still the same team.
2: Yeah.
1: It was just one clock error why they ended up getting that loss. But I don't know. I feel like I'd be looking at this thing a little differently. But
2: you would think advantage Boise State or advantage Western Michigan?
1: Western Michigan. I'd give Western Michigan more of a chance if they were still undefeated, which is ridiculous even when I hear it come out of my mouth, because it was to their fault of nothing as to why they lost that game.
2: Well, that's not true, because they played crappy defense.
1: They could have defended a Hail Mary.
2: Yeah.
1: Okay, fine.
2: Yeah, you screwed up football 101.
1: They could say that they did, and the clock was out. They did defend it, but...
2: They played Rice or Monmouth? They
3: played Rice last week, Monmouth the week before that.
2: There's no way they're going to lose to Monmouth. If Western Michigan beats Michigan, maybe they lose to Rice. I think that the negativity is what fuels these guys, and Lance Taylor even said that. Don't feel sorry for us. Feel sorry for the teams that we're about to play, because we're going to use this. That was 3 weeks ago.
1: Okay.
2: I think some of that emotion is gone now. You can't use that really as fuel anymore. And if you get distracted in a game against Boise State like that, you are going to get yourself in trouble. So, yeah, I don't think the Michigan game has anything at all to do with what we see tomorrow.
1: Well, what about this then? The real factor here. If everybody listened to this.
2: Oh, geez, Johnny. What are you coming up with now?
1: Well, is your wife going to be okay if you crack open a bottle of Blue Ice vodka tonight?
2: Absolutely. Well, no, because I don't drink on work nights. But I'm going to buy one tonight and drink it tomorrow after the game.
3: Oh, because you count tonight as a work night? I mean, I guess you do.
2: I'm working all day tomorrow.
3: You're doing the game night.
2: Yeah, I'm doing a pregame show for BJ. I'm writing a column. I'm doing two shows and writing a column and covering a football game.
1: Yeah, he's working. Me too. I'm not working as much as him, though. I just need to watch football, come into the KBOI studio, host game night with Prater, and then I think that's it for me on Saturday.
2: But I'll stop at the liquor store tonight, and I'll definitely pick up a bottle, because tomorrow when we go home, there's some good football games tomorrow night. There's nothing better in the world, guys, than Blue Ice Vodka on a Saturday night watching a little college football, and it's the perfect time of year for Double Espresso. Put the Huckleberry aside for just a couple of weeks. Bring out the Double Espresso, guys. It's perfect for the fall. Get yourself a martini. How about an Italian martini? A chocolate martini? Or maybe just kind of put a little cream in it and put it with a couple of pieces of ice. Shake it up. Do it in a shot glass. Woo-hoo, baby. Ball game. Feel free to stop over at the house tomorrow night.
1: Yeah, I might. Maybe I come over after the game. Can I bring a date?
2: Absolutely. I need you to bring a date. I need you to bring a date. I'm not prepared for Johnny Ballgame solo tomorrow night. Bring a date.
1: I wonder how Greg's doing over there out there. We haven't really talked to Greg about the ladies lately.
3: No, well, I'm marinating. I'm kind of in a situation where, the same one just keeps coming back, and, it's like...
1: I get it.
3: You can't quit it because it's good when it's good. That's kind of where
1: Craig's
3: I'm at.
1: Craig's in one of those, man.
2: I like that.
1: Yeah,
2: like that.
1: Yeah, I've been in those, man. 208-424-9300. Friday 5 next. KTIK The Ticket.
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4: 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No slowdowns coming out of downtown Boise on the outbound connector, but westbound I-84 still moving very slowly between Orchard and the Flying Y. The slowdowns at the Flying Y continuing westbound to about the Cloverdale Road overpass. Going through Meridian on westbound I-84, slowdowns emerging delays between Meridian Road and Garrity Boulevard. But past Garrity, it does open up going into Canyon.
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13: Scott Graham here from Sunday Night Football on Westwood One. 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
0: Welcome back. The only show in Idaho that guarantees 100% pure talk and absolutely zero potato recipes. It's Prayer in the Ballgame on The Ticket. It's almost time for the weekend.
14: Woohoo!
0: But before we send you off, we're going to make you think a little bit with some questions about the week that was. It's time for the Friday Five.
15: All righty, let's do it. Friday Five, if you're hearing this for the first time, we take some of our hot topics and kick it around with some questions to make you think a little bit more about the week that was. Ashton Jeanty and Kellen Moore squaring off on Sunday afternoon in New Orleans. Give me another sports team, professional or collegiately, where you think of this team and their best player of all time is a clear two choices, and that's all you can think of the way Boise State football fan thinks of Ashton Jeanty and Kellen Moore. Ballgame, you go first.
1: Yeah, good one. You know, duos and two, you know, players that are kind of synonymous with being the best in their franchise's history. Mine is, and it's probably still, the greatest quarterback and receiver combination I've ever seen. I know it doesn't hold the records because they just didn't get to play with each other long enough, but it just rolls off your tongue. Montana to Rice. And I saw that my whole childhood. The Niners were the best team in the league. Joe Montana was the best quarterback in the league. Jerry Rice was the best receiver, potentially player in the league. And they were on the same team at the same time, man. Montana to Rice, Niners. I don't think you could say any 49er is better than either of those two. And I don't know of those two who even Niner fan can say is better. I guess Rice, but no, Montana to Rice, guys.
15: Printer?
2: Yeah, for me, this one's easy. And I showed it to both of you guys, and you said, yeah. I'm not going to go in to explain it. I'm just going to throw out two names and let everybody else deal with it. Stockton and Malone. That's all you need to know. Stockton and Malone.
1: Yep.
2: You can't even find the number three. Stockton and Malone. Malone to Stockton.
1: Yep.
2: Stockton and Malone, baby.
1: It's kind of the statue they built is of both of them outside the Delta, as you've seen, Mike Prater, I'm sure. Like, you just, no, that's a together. Stockton and Malone are they're a package deal. Great one.
2: 100%.
15: It's kind of the perfect one because a lot of these, you think about franchises that have a lot of history, and it's like, well, can you single out two guys? And a lot of times you can. The Jazz don't necessarily have a ton of history in Utah, but you think of those two guys right away. So that one makes a lot of sense. Ball game, I went to the Bay Area as well. Well, they're about to leave the Bay Area, but I went with the A's, Reggie Jackson and Ricky Henderson. And, you know, maybe you think Bash Brothers, but McGuire was more of a Cardinal. Canseco doesn't quite hit the same. You think? No, you don't. I know you live there. You don't like it?
2: I covered that team for 3 years.
15: Yeah, all those late 80s.
2: The Bash Brothers, man.
1: They were cool as hell, but I don't think they're known as the greatest A's ever. Ricky Henderson, 100%. They named the damn field after
2: him. Right. I would agree with that, 100%.
15: And I thought Reggie Jackson had done enough in the 70s to get him up there, 10 years with the A's.
1: Sure, three World Series titles.
15: Exactly.
1: He only played in two of the World Series, though, but who gives a crap? He was very, very important.
2: Greg, do you know this trivia question? Where did Ricky Henderson start his professional baseball career?
15: Boise Hawks, right?
2: Well, Boise A's or something.
15: Okay,
2: like that.
15: I knew it was here though.
1: Was it the Boise Bees? The Bees?
2: I believe it was the A's, but I'm not sure.
15: Okay.
1: Somebody will text.
2: It wasn't the Bees.
15: All right, let's get to Maddux Madsen.
1: Is Ricky Henderson dead?
15: Yeah. Oh yeah, he passed away pneumonia a couple years ago. Yeah, it was brutal. Maddux Madsen surprised us all a little bit this week, saying that he's planning to stay in Boise with his wife after his career at Boise State. Name another Boise State football player on the current roster that you would welcome as a longtime part of the Treasure Valley community after his playing days are over. Prater, you go first.
2: Yeah, 113 players on this team, and I don't think that there's a single one of them on this specific team that I found that wouldn't be a great part of this community, but I'm going to go straight to number one for me, and that's Matt Wagner, the big boy tight end. He's going to be in studio on Tuesday, guys, talking about his community, doing charity work, hanging out with Jim Sturck, Lithia Ford of Boise, and donating money, his money, back into the community. Matt Wagner gets it, guys. He's done a couple of other community events with us. He's done a couple of other community events out there all over the place. He's doing them in season. He's doing them out season. He is the perfect representation of Boise. I have no idea what his interest is after Boise, but Matt Wagner, welcome to Boise if you want it, bud.
1: You know, I'm going with Cam Bates, one of our favorites. Just a swell guy. And that smile, I could see him working in business here, maybe somehow. Maybe he stays on as a coach, but he's a great kid. Love Cam Bates. And I think, you know, hopefully he stays here and he'd be a guy that would be, I could see, doing some wonderful things in this community with a Bone Phelps coming in just behind Cam Bates. Most of these guys will probably stay here anyway. They all do, and I totally get why. Cam Bates, I hope he stays around.
15: I went with Roger Carrion only because I believe he's the only father on the team. And so it made me think, well, you already got the wife. You already got at least one kid.
2: Not married.
15: He's not married. Okay. Excuse me.
2: I think you're working on it.
15: Working on it. Yeah. Okay. Well,
1: long time girlfriend.
15: Making progress towards a future.
2: Yes.
15: With a significant other, with the kid. So why not settle down here? And he seems to be very well liked on the team, so I would think a lot of those qualities maybe would translate into the community and a life after football as well. All right, we had Jeremy Fairbanks on, the turf guy at Albertson Stadium that kind of gets everything, fine-tunes everything, dots the I's and crosses the T's on the blue before a home game. Name another job. It doesn't have to be a sports job, any job that, you know, you can't screw it up. And if you do it right, you're not going to get the credit for it because everybody just expects you to get it right. What's another job like that? Johnny, you go first.
1: You know what? I've seen this because I've seen it not work for this person, and I've seen the pressure that this person has hoping that everything just goes as planned. And that is the food person on a travel party. Like, say, Boise State basketball team. When they travel, some one person is responsible for the food. either where they're going, where they're picking it up, when it's going to be delivered, how much is going to be delivered. Oh my God, sometimes they mess the order up, and when you have a $800 order or whatever it is, it's tough to fix a quick little mess up. You know, when I used to travel with teams when I was a play-by-play broadcaster, I always would look at the food person in charge of that, and you could just see how nervous they were, because you know what? The coach, they don't get pissed at the restaurant. They get pissed at the food person. And you don't want to deal with a pissed off coach, hungry, a team hungry, and there's no food. Somebody messed it up. Man, I always felt sorry for the food person on a travel party.
3: It's a good one. I like that ball game. Prater, what do you got?
2: I've been covering Boise State since 1994, guys. I've written thousands of stories about Boise State athletics. I have never once in my entire life written a story about a medical or an athletic trainer. Brando, you're my good friend down there. You've been at Boise State for 25 years. He's a good buddy. We've shared some beers. We shared some stories. I love you, man. But I've never written a story about you, but if you screw up your job, holy cow, all kinds of crazy things could happen. My niece married the lead athletic trainer for Portland State's football team. There are 280 Division I football teams, and nobody has given up more points this year than Portland State. My boy Neil is the busiest guy on the planet, dealing with ankles and bones and issues and tissues and all kinds of stuff. Nobody's ever written a story about Neil, but if he screws it up, the coach is going to yell at him, probably more so than the food guy. Although, Johnny, I like yours. Maybe not so much. You can deal with a twisted ankle. I don't want to deal with missed meals. I don't know, guys. Athletic trainers, they do an amazing job every single day, and they're all over the place. Nobody ever talks about them.
3: It's a good one, Prater. I went with the sports path as well. I went with an official, a ref or an umpire. If they get everything right, it's just what they're supposed to do. And then when they get stuff wrong, everybody's yelling about them. And there's always people in our line of work that like to say Team X got robbed by Ref Y because he screwed up this call. And gosh, nowadays Major League Baseball's got the ABS challenge system, so their guys are getting umps are getting embarrassed like right away. Although I suppose that makes them look good sometimes too if they get one right. But instant replay, just you know, 21st century technology usually makes these guys look bad, and you know, if they get it right, it's just, hey, whatever. You're just doing your job. All right, Prater hates the Mac. We all know that. Name another sports team, league, or conference that turns you off in a similar way where you just say, oh, I got to watch this, or this is on my television, and there's a qualifier here. You can't just tell me a rival of one of your sports teams because that should go without saying. So, you know, a team, a league, or a conference that just irks you. Let's go with Prater first on this one, and obviously can't say the Mac again.
2: Yeah, I can't say the Mac again in your silly rules. I can't say the Dodgers. I can't say the Cowboys. I can't say BYU football. I can't say the Big Ten, but this was actually pretty easy for me, guys. The last 2 days, I've been obsessed with the President's Cup golf. I'm sure I'm the only guy in this building that's obsessed with the President's Cup golf, and watched it all day yesterday, watched it all today. So I'm in a golf state of mind, and I've been really, really happy the last month because LIV Golf is dead. It's practically dead. It's not coming back in its form. And LIV Golf just served absolutely no purpose. First of all, it was fueled by dirty, dirty, dirty, gross, disgusting money. Millions and billions of dollars of gross, dirty, disgusting money. And all this stuff that they did to tear apart professional golf. Shame on PGA for letting it happen. Shame on LIV Golf for actually doing it. Shame on everybody for getting sucked into my beautiful favorite sport. But LIV Golf, stupid, stupid. One day ball game, they'll tell a 30 for 30 about LIV Golf and how it tried to screw up the golf world.
1: Oh, yeah, there'll definitely be a doc on LIV Golf, 100%.
3: Ball game, what do you got?
1: Yeah, the WNBA. I want to like it. I want to support it. But the on-court product, I don't love the Caitlin Clark deal. Like, I don't see enough Caitlin Clark. Did she even play this year? Like, come on, are they even playing right now? Like,
2: playoffs start tomorrow.
1: Yeah, throw Caitlin Clark in my face. And it feels like whenever I'm hearing about the WNBA, it's something culturally. Something about race, something about sexuality, something about gender identity. It's something not having to do with basketball. Or it's, hey, the bullies are beating up Caitlin Clark. I mean, what? It's just the WNBA for me has something, but they don't realize it. And it totally turns me off, man. Caitlin Clark, Angel Reese, We should all be signing up anytime those two women play each other. They had that. College basketball gave the WNBA that. And it's like the WNBA is like, nah, we're good. We got all these other good players that nobody cares about. It's just, yeah, WNBA turns me off right now.
3: Johnny, I'll just take the W off. I said the NBA.
1: Did you really?
3: I love the Sixers, but I can't get into the rest of the sport. The load management, the Chauncey Billups gambling story was obviously a big turnoff, and for years I've been saying it doesn't feel like there's enough rivalries in the league. I don't, the culture, people say this a lot, the culture of the league doesn't really lend itself towards, you know, killers that want to just rip the other person's heart out. I feel like Kobe was really the last one that was like that. So I don't know, the way the league's gone the last 10-20 years, the regular season means nothing. That's why they had to add that in-season tournament,
1: yep,
3: which isn't going to do anything for me.
1: Yep.
3: And then they expect you to go from 0 to 100 with your interest level from the regular season to the postseason, and I can't get there. So NBA, no thanks. Last one, Boise State in Kalamazoo, of all places, tomorrow is where the game is being played, and we've poked fun at Waldo Stadium a few times this week. Tell a story of a game you covered and you thought to yourself, why am I going to this place to cover this game? Johnny, you go first.
1: Las Cruces, New Mexico. Okay. It's where the campus of New Mexico State University is. They were the host of the WAC basketball tournament one year, I want to say 2008-ish. And I remember it was the first time I had been in New Mexico. I flew into El Paso and then had to drive the freeway drive right past the Sun Bowl, and you go from El Paso to Las Cruces, and seriously, like, Mexico is literally across the street. Like, you're driving on this freeway, and on your left is Mexico, on your right is America, and it was cool, man. I mean, I love New Mexico. I went to a Billy the Kid museum because Billy the Kid got shot right outside of Las Cruces. So, yeah, Las Cruces, New Mexico. Have you ever been there, Michael Forrest?
2: I have been a few times.
1: Wow.
2: Allen's only win.
1: Okay.
2: And then I also turned left and went to Mexico a couple of times.
1: Nice. Yeah, Las Cruces down there.
3: Prater, what do you got?
2: Arkansas State, Jonesboro, Arkansas, November 4th, 2000. I remember this very, very well, guys. A 30,000-seat stadium. It's a big – Boise State's in the Big West. Brock Forsey, you know, Bart Hendricks, Quentin Michael, all those kinds of guys. It's a 30,000-seat stadium on a rainy, rainy, rainy day in the middle of the afternoon. And there were so few people in the stands that me and former Boise State Sports Information Director Max Corbett decided to count the crowd.
1: Max.
2: He said, Prater, you take the left side of the 50-yard line. I'll take the right side. We spent 3 minutes counting, and we came up with a number. It was like 815 people.
1: Ugh.
2: In a 30,000-seat stadium in a driving rainstorm. The weird part is, guys, I never took my wife on road trips. I took her on this road trip. She didn't want to come into the game. She sat in her car in the parking lot for 4 hours while I worked in the middle of a rainstorm. That was gross. The Friday night before, this was the Friday before, this was the weekend before the Al Gore hanging chad election the next Tuesday.
1: Yes.
2: Al Gore speaking in his own hometown. I went to his speech in a park just because I was stumbling, bumbling, drunk back to my hotel room. I ended up at Graceland on a Sunday. And as I was driving to the game on Saturday, I got in a car wreck. It was the worst road trip in the history of my life. I enjoyed a couple moments with the wife. Graceland was kind of cool. Al Gore's speech was kind of cool. Reverend Al Green sang some seriously mad tunes at that park and at that reception. So that was kind of a deal. But 815 people in a 30,000-seat stadium. By the way, Boise State led 14-0 and won 42-14.
1: Las Cruces, New Mexico.
3: I know, and you guys are obviously answering the question the way it was inspired by with Kalamazoo, Michigan, but I went with a metro area, actually, and it's kind of similar to the volleyball game last night with Boise State playing in Extra Mile Arena, and the building was just way too big for a volleyball game, and you still had a bunch of empty seats. My first radio job was in a small town in Minnesota, and I was doing play-by-play on top of doing talk radio, and the girls' hockey team made it to the state tournament, and the state tournament was at the Xcel Energy Center where the Minnesota Wild play, and they sell the thing out for boys' hockey, and I never got to call boys' state tournament hockey there. I would have loved that, but the girls' tournament, unfortunately, I mean, it was just, they're playing in a 20,000-seat NHL venue, and there's like maybe 1,000 people in the building. And it just, if you could hear a pin drop. So that it did not quite hit the same calling a hockey game in an NHL arena when it was a girls' hockey game with 18,000 empty seats or whatever it might have been. So there's our Friday Five for September the 25th.
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3: Welcome to the 90-Second Soapbox. Mike Frater, a career journalist who's seen it all and hates most of it. Johnny Ballgame, a single sports nerd who hasn't seen a date since the Cowboys last won a big game. Pathetic they are. And now, they're up.
4: Prater soapboxed it yesterday. I'm doing it today. And I'm disgusted with what I'm seeing on the Madden trailer. Like, I'm really looking forward to this movie. Nobody likes sports movies more than this guy. And Nicolas Cage feels like they needed to Marty McFly Back to the Future this. Remember Eric Stoltz filmed Back to the Future? He was Marty McFly, and Robert Zemeckis said, I just can't feel it. I can't do it. He fired Eric Stoltz, hired Michael J. Fox, and reshot the whole damn movie. I almost wish they would do that here. They won't, but I cannot see myself watching this movie and say, you know what? I was wrong on that. Nicolas Cage, he was John Madden. No, I saw a 2-minute trailer. I want to puke every time I see it. You guys, mess that up. Get off it.
5: All right, guys, enjoy the game tomorrow, not just because it's a Boise State game or not just because it's a big game. It might be the last big non-conference game on Boise State's schedule in a long, long time. And I'm even talking like deep into the 2035 season. Guys, find me another non-conference game on Boise State's schedule, which is coming into play right now with the addition of Western Illinois and the movement of the 2027 schedule that was announced earlier this week. Next year's non-cons are Western Illinois, App State, USF, and Marshall. Boise State's going to get zero bumps out of any of those non-conference games. They're going to have to run the table and be a G6 contender late in the season because they're like 10-0. You're not going to get that CFP bump. And this non-con schedule moving forward, guys, is absolutely gross. The only Power 4 opponents on it are Cincinnati and Houston. Cincinnati and Houston and Cincinnati and Houston. Boise State does play at Washington in 2029. September 15th, 2029 at Washington. If indeed that game doesn't get moved, canceled, or changed, that's a good one. I'll always love Idaho State coming to town in 2030 and the Idaho Vandals September 6, 2031. But those aren't difference makers. Those are just kind of fan fun games. There isn't a difference maker on this schedule outside of Washington between now and 2035. I'm talking non-conference stuff, stuff that gets fans excited, Power 4 stuff, stuff that gets ESPN excited, stuff that gets the attention of the CFP. I've always said Jeremiah Dickey has one weakness, and it's scheduling. He sees business, and he sees a brand, and he plays a hard game of scheduling. I get it. He's way smarter than I am. But the result for fans is not good. Tomorrow, the last big non-conference game on Boise State's schedule for the next 9 years outside of that Washington game. Guys, it's a big game. At least it's a big game. Enjoy it. Watch it on TV. Hopefully Boise State wins and goes on to CFP considerations. But after that, they're going to have to work for it, and non-conference games will not help.
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6: To the News We Go, update brought to you by Blue Ice Vodka, as pure as the Tetons. In case you missed it earlier this week, it did come up at Kellen Moore's press conference getting ready for the Saints and Raiders on Sunday afternoon in the Big Easy. The head coach of the New Orleans Saints asked about Ashton Jeanty and if they had a relationship.
7: Him playing there, and so you should tend to run into him at some point once a year, twice a year. So he's an awesome kid. I think the world of him. Obviously, I remember his Boise days very well, and I think he's acclimated himself really well into this league.
8: Did he reach out to you, or just to follow up on that? Just like, was it just kind of casual conversations or meeting when you visited and stuff like that, or did he reach out when he was maybe an NFL prospect to pick your brain or anything?
7: I think we shot a few texts back and forth during his Boise days. Obviously, I'm watching those games pretty closely when he was there, and he seemed to be rushing for 200 every week.

0: I meant for Saturday.
1: I hope it is just tremendous. I think we're working hard, and we had a press conference today, and this is still part of that. We don't have a marketing department really, so it's students, it's young guys, creative people. Our sports marketing is spread thin across all 328 sports, and they're doing the best we can, but it's still, I think we're still growing, to be perfectly honest with you. I think we're getting better. I think more and more people know about us, and I think more and more people are finding out that this is great college football. It really is.
0: There we go. That's College of Idaho hosting Montana Tech tomorrow at 12 noon local time, Simplot Stadium.
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2: 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Good stuff, Craig Frank.
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5: 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An accident on westbound I-84 at the Meridian Road on-ramp is causing some pretty heavy slowdowns going out of Meridian. Those slowdowns continuing through to 10 Mile Road, Black Cat Road, all the way through into Nampa at Garrity Boulevard to the 11th Avenue overpass. Emergency crews are on site for that accident, and vehicles involved are in the right shoulder. Also, a second accident at the intersection of Victory and Locust Grove Road. Again, emergency crews are on.
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17: If you've ever tried meditation and given up because your mind wouldn't stop wandering, this one is for you. New research suggests that if you can hang in there for just a few minutes, real changes do start happening in your brain. Scientists at Harvard hooked people up to brain monitors while they meditated, and within about 2 minutes, they saw brain waves shift toward a state of calm, focused alertness, with the effect peaking around the 7-minute mark. Now here's the encouraging part. One of the researchers said around that 7th minute, if you just keep gently returning to your breath, the focus starts to happen on its own. The two most common excuses, I don't have time, or I can't quiet my mind, might not hold up anymore. So if you're just starting out meditation, maybe try a free guided one, and then give it a few weeks to become a real habit. I'm Dr. Sanjay Gupta, helping you live a better life.
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2: So the feedback we go for a Friday afternoon, September the 25th. Dan in Eagle says, Johnny, I would like to hear from one of our most efficient quarterbacks ever, Vinny Perretta. Halfback option?
3: Yeah, we asked you guys, we're next week, we're hanging out with the 2006 Fiesta Bowl team. Who do you want us to interview? Vinny Perretta, I will always say, he completed the most important touchdown pass in the history of this program. It was a fourth and goal play, Perretta to Schumann. That was it. Most important pass program history, Vinny Perretta. If you're listening, love ya.
2: I did not know this until Kurt, the Pritter lover, texted in. Did you know Western Michigan's mascot name is Buster? I looked it up, and it is. So,
3: wow.
4: No, they're both Busters.
2: There's no lawsuit to be filed
4: here. They need to fight. Like those two.
5: 100%.
4: Thank you.
5: 100%. I totally endorse that.
4: I need a mascot fight if they're both the same names. Yes. Yeah, yes.
2: Porter and Nampa, I remember waking up early to make it in time for college game day and be there when it started, and how cool in the whole game day scene the whole thing was, and coming to the Blue and coming to Boise and how big of an event it was for our town. It was so special to be there. I imagine a lot of people in the Valley felt that way 16 years ago today.
4: God, yes or no, will they ever get it again? It's
5: no.
2: Well, I think with Prater's point about the schedule, it's just, you know,
4: you need the home run opponent.
2: You need a massive G6 game. And I mean, that's why the guest we had on this week was saying they were hoping maybe Kalamazoo this week, but not with all those SEC games they have that we had in the six pack. I thought they might go to LA, but I guess not for USC Oregon. Last one, Burke and Boise. To Prater's point, you know what other field has a grassy hill for seating? The Little League World Series. That is true. They do have that hill out in center field in Williamsport.
5: Well, with that, Western Michigan football, kind of little league.
4: a lot of stadiums have the hill incorporated in.
2: There we go. One last jab at Waldo Stadium all the way out the door for a Friday afternoon. There's our feedback for September the 25th.
4: Gosh, great week, guys. Prater, it keeps going. Boise State, Western Michigan, Bronco game night tomorrow on our sister station, KBOI.
5: Yeah, 5:30, 6 o'clock, guys, for at least an hour, maybe 90 minutes, taking your phone calls of one of the biggest games of the entire season. Join us tomorrow on Bronco game night.
4: In the meantime, we'll be texting you throughout the today, game, tomorrow, and whatnot, and kick off your weekend well, guys. Appreciate you always listening to us. He's Greg. He's Prater. I'm Johnny. We're Idaho Sports Talk. Love ya.
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9: Kevin Holland here from Monday Night Football on Westwood One. 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Chicago hopes to get back on track after falling to 1-1 last week, while Jalen Hurts and the Eagles want to build on their 2-0 start. 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